0: you know, we decided, okay, well, let's do something amazing. So we, you know, we built a full-sized vert ramp, which is now, you know, a permanent installation at the property.
1: How big is it?
0: It's 12 feet tall, 28 feet wide, and, you know, 60 feet long or something like that. It was a full production, but it's amazing because it was quite the ordeal building it. We had a great builder named Jake Dupuy who lives out in the area, and he does incredible work. And
1: your mom doesn't want you to go on it. She doesn't want you to go off the top of it.
0: You know, she was sort of concerned, yeah, because I haven't actually dropped in yet.
1: That means go off the top, right?
0: Yeah, where you get up on the top, you stand on the edge of it, looking 12 feet down over 2 feet of vert, and then you just lean forward and drop in, and of course you're on a board with wheels. But I'm starting a little bit from the bottom, just kind of working my way up up to that sort of height, getting my comfort level.
2: There we go. Try to bend your knees out instead of together.
3: Okay.
2: Try to keep them pointed out more.
3: Okay.
2: Like, keep your balance better on your way back. Mostly on this one. There you go.
3: Okay.
2: Now you're getting more speed when you're coming in shaky. One motion right here. There you go.
4: Yeah. That's awesome.
0: But, you know, it's cool. You know, I'm actually, I'm really getting back into skateboarding at almost 55 years old, and I'm getting back into skateboarding. It's great exercise. You know, you go out in this thing and, you know, you're just pumping on this thing to get the board going. Is really, you don't have to do like a loop de loop or anything.
1: You're still using it though.
0: I don't know if that's a trick. A loop de loop. I don't know. I don't think that's a trick. But you don't have to do a loop de loop though to get exercise.
1: Hey, you know, but you can do a loop de loop.
0: You can, but you know, that might be. I'm trying to work my way into slow because I think if I start with a loop de loop, I might not be skateboarding much longer. I'm trying not to get hurt.
1: Well, what are the locals in the area, the neighbors, make of all these celebrities coming through their neck of the woods?
0: Yeah, that was pretty cool. Like our close neighbors and friends that we've gotten to know in the area and people in the crew, we let them come by with their kids, and everybody was pretty thrilled to see Tony Hawk. But it's not like we're getting, you know, people saying, oh, that ramp's too loud or anything. It's sort of off in the woods, you know, kind of hidden away in the woods. So,
1: do you have like a white whale? Like, oh, I'd love to get this person up here. Like, you know, in the back of your mind, you're going to bed at night. Oh, wouldn't it be cool if we got it?
0: I think Drake.
1: I'd like to get Drake out.
0: I'd like to get Drake out to the show, to the, you know, he followed me on Instagram a few years ago.
1: Okay.
0: So we're friends now.
1: Okay.
0: And I saw him playing hockey this winter, and so I messaged him and said, hey, let's play some hockey. And he got back to me and said, that would be fun to go dangle, which I guess is a hockey term.
1: That's right. Yeah, it's a hockey term.
0: I realized that after. I was wondering what he meant for a second.
1: Did you end up dangling with Drake?
0: Yeah, well, no, not yet, but I'd like to. That, I think, would be nice. Because somebody like that would be great. But, I mean, honestly, I don't like to kind of really sort of say, you know, I honestly really just, I'm always sort of very, you know, grateful when anybody comes, you know. To think that anybody would take the time to come out to the farm to be on the show is really cool. You've got to come to the show, right? You've got to come out.
1: Whenever
0: right?
1: you want. I'd
0: absolutely.
1: I'd love to come
0: that'd
1: out.
0: That would be amazing.
1: I've never ridden a mule before.
0: Go jump on a donkey or something?
1: Yeah, I'll do that. I'd like to do that.
0: Absolutely.
1: You know, so, we'll do a loop-to-loop.
0: Absolutely, yeah.
5: This is the Tom Green Farm. It's not the Green Tom Farm. This is my favorite farm because it is my farm.
1: I'm Tom Howard here listening to Q. The reason I'm laughing is because our director, Gloria Matayo, is dancing in the studio to the theme song for the Tom Green Farm. So it's a bop, I guess. If you've been following Tom's career for a while, you might know that tune is not super dissimilar. It's actually a version of the theme from his original show from like the 90s and 2000s, the Tom Green Show. So I wanted to go back in my conversation with Tom Green a couple of decades to that very first talk show he had. So I played him this.
6: Our first guest, very excited to have him here, a very funny guy from the Jamie Kennedy Experiment, man of many faces. Please welcome Jamie Kennedy.
7: Congratulations. Congratulations, man. Your review in the New York Post, you got the new show, they called him the new Johnny Carson.
6: Well. Yeah.
1: So if you're listening to this and not watching it, that's an early episode of Tom Green's interview talk show, the new Tom Green Show, where you bring out the actor Jamie Kennedy.
0: Yeah. Look at that. That's cool. Where do you find that clip? On YouTube?
1: Oh, buddy, we got it all here.
0: That's amazing. Yeah.
1: What goes through your mind when you see that?
0: Well, that was a lot of fun. And we actually built that studio out in a studio space out in Burbank, California, and
1: like where Johnny Carson did.
0: Not the exact same studio, but sort of not far from there, from a beautiful downtown Burbank.

0: I'm Tom Power. You're listening to Q. Time now for the new segment. Well, I guess it's new-ish. We've been doing it for a while, right?
1: New-ish.
0: It's called Add It to the Q. And this is the time on the show where we read a letter submitted by you about a local musician in your community you think deserves to be heard on the CBC across the country by everybody. And then you hear their song. Here to read another listener letter is Q director Glory Amatayo. Hi, Glory.
1: Hello. I always want to slide in like they do on SNL, like on Weekend Update.
0: Yeah, slide in. Yeah, that makes sense. How are you finding your newfound fame now that

0: That is Sasha Bradow with Don't Take That Light Away, featuring the Homewreckers. Great. Not a, a little East Coast flavor today.
1: I know.
0: I appreciate that. It's a great song. If you have a suggestion for Added to the Queue, how do they get it to us?
1: Queue at cbc.ca is the best way to do that. We started the show off in Ontario, and we

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2: I'm Pia Chattopadhyay. The knockout stage is on at the FIFA World Cup, and what a ride it's already been. Simon Cooper is covering his 10th tournament and is here to tell us who's up, who's down, and who's set to win big. That's coming up on the Current Review.
3: From CBC News, the world this hour, I'm Neil Herland. Ottawa police say they're investigating an alleged murder-suicide after two young boys were found dead in a home and the body of their father in a burnt-out vehicle. Rafi Bujikanian has reaction.
4: He was sitting outside here in the front of our house, and there's a lot of police coming around here.
5: It didn't feel real, you know, to be so close to home, and then it happened.
6: Police say they arrived at this home Monday morning after someone reported they were getting no response from the family. Police found two boys inside, 7 and 12-year-old brothers, both dead. That scene connected to a parking lot 55 kilometers south of Ottawa, where police say they found the boy's father in a burnt-out car, also dead. And a third location, a business set ablaze in a village further south.
7: Obviously, it's a very tragic incident.
6: Investigators say they intend to speak to the boy's mom, who is divorced from their dad. They say the father is the lone suspect.
7: We do believe this was a double homicide-suicide at this moment.
6: Police say there are other kids with ties to the family, but are confident they are in good care. Rafi Bujikanian, CBC News, Ottawa.
3: Residents of Fort Simpson in the Northwest Territories who have not yet left the community due to a nearby wildfire are being ordered to shelter in place until further notice. The village of Fort Simpson issued the order this evening. It follows an evacuation issued on Sunday. The fire is now 7 kilometers west of the village airport. Police in BC say six people are presumed to have drowned after a charter boat sank off Richmond.

0: The Mounties say the search for the four men and two women is over, and they have now moved into recovery. Four people were rescued. As Caroline Bargut reports, a couple on a sailboat is being credited with saving three lives.
1: They were sort of help, but nothing really.
2: Brian Angus and Dorothy Stauffer were on their sailboat Sunday morning when they spotted five people. They were floating on their backs in choppy waters in the Georgia Strait, about 20 kilometers southwest of Vancouver's International Airport. The couple called in a mayday to alert the Coast Guard, then tried to help.
3: There's no doubt they were hypothermic, and none of them had life jackets on.
2: The couple was towing a 3-meter dinghy behind their boat and tried to coax the group to grab hold of it. By the time the couple got to the three, they had lost sight of the other two.
1: We decided to just go for the three that were closer together. That's the decision, a hard one we had to make.
2: 10 people are believed to have been on a charter fishing boat when it began taking on water around 11:45 a.m. Sunday. RCMP say by Sunday afternoon, four people had been rescued. The search for the other six people was suspended Sunday night. Major Gregory Clark is the officer in charge of the Joint Rescue Coordination Center in Victoria.
4: Ultimately, we don't take it lightly. It's definitely a challenging decision, but we exhausted all possible ways to find any survivors.
2: Caroline Bargut, CBC News, Vancouver.
0: The Alberta government says it will reveal details of a new pipeline proposal this Thursday. Alberta is submitting an application to the Federal Major Projects Office for a new 1 million barrel a day pipeline to Canada's west coast. The U.S. Supreme Court is preparing to wrap up its term for the summer, issuing a flurry of final decisions. Paul Hunter reports.
5: A number of significant decisions out. One thing perhaps of interest was not so much a decision, but a denial. The court denying a bid by the U.S. president to make arguments to overturn a lower court ruling in the case involving E. Jean Carroll. She's the New York writer who a jury found had been sexually abused by Donald Trump in the mid-1990s. That jury awarded her $5 million in damages. Trump's lawyers wanted the case tossed, arguing the judge had wrongly allowed certain evidence. The Supreme Court today letting the lower court ruling stand, and short answer, that's the end of the line for Donald Trump in this case. He will now have to pay E. Jean Carroll that $5 million. Trump posting he was surprised by the denial and called the whole thing a, quote, fake case brought by someone he'd effectively never met. Paul Hunter, CBC News, Washington.
0: And that is your World This Hour. For CBC News, I'm Neil Herland.
6: The weather forecast for Toronto, Hamilton, Niagara this evening, a chance of rain and a risk of a thunderstorm overnight with a low 19. For Tuesday, an orange warning for high heat with temperatures reaching near 37 degrees. There is a chance of showers and a risk of a thunderstorm as well. For Peterborough and the Kawartha Lakes, rain and thunderstorms overnight, a low 18. For Tuesday, an orange warning for high heat with the temperature reaching near 36 degrees with a chance of rain and thunderstorms.
7: 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I'm Pia Chattopadhyay, sitting in for Matt Galloway. Coming up, why musician Adrian Sutherland chooses to live and raise his family in his First Nation of Attawapiskat in Northern Ontario. And then, summer podcasts on The Current. Today, the CBC Health podcast, The Dose with Dr. Brian Goldman, and a look at GLP-1 drugs. But we begin with the latest on the beautiful game. Team Canada is making Men's World Cup history, their first time ever in the round of 16. And what a tournament it's turning out to be with yesterday's 1-0 win over South Africa. We've seen so many firsts for our men's team. First ever World Cup win, and now they have two wins under their belts. First time in the knockout round, and first knockout win. Fans across our country watching that stoppage time goal from Stefan Estacio yesterday were, I think it's fair to say, losing their minds.
8: Like a dream come true. We've been waiting for that moment and it arrived.
9: It was amazing. I felt my heart beating.
10: Words I can't even explain. First time round of 16, we're going to go all the way.
11: It's history. Come on, Canada. We keep going.
7: This FIFA World Cup is Simon Cooper's 10th tournament. He's a journalist writing for the Financial Times, and he's also the author of World Cup Fever, a soccer journey in 9 tournaments. Simon's in Boston. Can we please start with Canada's win yesterday?

0: They're now through to the round of 16. What do you think of how Team Canada has been playing so far?
1: I mean, this is by far the best Canada I've ever seen. I would love to see Alphonso Davies, who's, you know, one of the world's great players, play in the center of your team. But for now, it's a highly organized, very fit, high-paced team with no obvious weak links. I'm not saying it's a world-class team, but I think nobody wants to play them. I say this with particular thought because my team is the Netherlands, and I am hoping we will play you in a few days.
0: Yes, we'll find out tonight if it's Netherlands or Morocco that Team Canada will play. Simon, let me ask you about Captain Alphonso Davies, because, of course, he'd been sidelined with injuries, but played yesterday, not so long, but in the game. What are you seeing from him in terms of how he's playing despite the injury?
1: He hasn't been... I mean, I think of Alphonso Davies when he's fit, and I think of him as the Bayern left back. And then at the last World Cup, when I did watch Canada a couple of times in 2022, he was the playmaker. I realized a completely different role than at Bayern. He's by far the best Canadian player ever, and you'd put him at the center of the team. So I'm sorry that at this World Cup it has not been his moment, because World Cups are so much about the couple of individuals who can elevate a whole team. And often in a team, it's very clear who is the best player. So Messi at Argentina is an extreme example of that, but Harry Kane with England also. And a team tends to structure itself around the best player. Brazil does that with Vinicius, and Canada has not been able to do that with Davies because of injury.
0: So many of us in Canada are so proud how our men's team is playing. And I don't want to rain on our parade, but as you said, Canada is doing very well in this tournament, but we're not with those sort of elite teams. So next we will take on either Morocco or Netherlands. What are you expecting to see from us there?
1: I think that the problem is a kind of lack of creativity. You saw that against South Africa, that you don't have players who can hit a line-breaking pass where you you kind of jump a line, it goes through a line of the opposition. You need kind of imagination and creativity to hit that. It's given to very few at this level. You don't have players who can dribble past somebody and open up space that way. So against an international class defense, you need those kinds of in gifts of individual brilliance, which is the one thing I find a little bit lacking.
0: Hmm. Okay, so at every FIFA tournament, there are the standout stories, you know, and sometimes they are those little teams that go big. And this year, it's Cape Verde. They defied all odds, went unbeaten in the group stage. They're now into the knockout stage. It's a tiny island country off the coast of Africa, the smallest country by population ever to make it to a men's World Cup knockout round. What's standing out for you with Cape Verde, Simon?
1: Yeah, one of the smallest. They have 500,000 inhabitants, and then they have this huge diaspora. And it's just a wonderful story. A lot of this World Cup is a story of diasporas, and it's a kind of new idea of what a country is. So most of their players are born in Rotterdam, a couple in the United States, in France, in Portugal. And so it's saying, what is Cape Verde? Cape Verde is not just the 500,000 people who live on these few islands, you know, off the west coast of Africa, where it's so dry that most of the population has to emigrate. Cape Verde also includes the diaspora and even the children of the diaspora. And that's been very much a theme of this World Cup, which they embody. And what I love about watching them is a lot of small teams come to the World Cup to defend and to foul, because they obviously don't have a talent pool that can compete with the best. And Cape Verde really go out to play. They do quite a bit of attacking. They, against Spain, they committed just one foul the whole match against the European champions. So they're really a team that tries to play attacking soccer, even with the limited means they have.
0: They're up against the defending World Cup champions, Argentina, next.
1: Yeah, I don't think we've ever seen a matchup that kind of disproportionate in a knockout round. That Messi, who at 39 has already scored 6 goals, which in many World Cups would be enough to make you the highest scorer of the entire World Cup. He's done that, you know, playing fewer than 4 games. It's astonishing. And then to have him against his country playing his first ever World Cup. I think for a lot of Cape Verdeans, just the idea of being on the same field as Messi is something that they could never have imagined in the history of the island.
0: Let me ask you about one more superstar. This is Portugal's Cristiano Ronaldo. His team is playing against Croatia here in Toronto. He played in his last game when they were facing Colombia this past Saturday. He played an entire 90 minutes. I mean, that is so amazing and so hard to do.

0: At those highest of high level ranks, who else is standing out for you?
1: Well, Ronaldo is not standing out. I mean, he is playing the whole game because he doesn't like to be substituted. He seems to be the boss of the Portuguese team, so the coach has to pick him. But this is a wonderful team, and they have Ronaldo, who was a great player, one of the greatest in history, but is now 41 years old. And as you say, he plays, which is admirable, but it's like saying, you know, I jogged around the park, that's pretty good. But he doesn't really contribute very much. So he's definitely not standing out. So there's a big debate in Portugal about whether he drags the team down by a kind

0: foods that makes you feel full. That's because there's certain, you know, peptides or certain nutrients, and there's also the timing that stimulate our natural producing GLP-1 that tells our brain we're full. These medications, when we're taking them through an external source, and it's not just GLP-1, there's many of these other nutrient-stimulating hormones, that causes those hunger signals and that fullness signal. It goes up almost like 300%, it'll increase. And so your brain has to consciously think, I need to eat. I need to get something to eat, even though you don't feel hungry.
1: That's all the time we have today for The Current Review. If you'd like to hear the rest of this episode, you can find it wherever you get your podcasts. I'm Pia Chattopadhyay. 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
1: This is what summer basketball sounds like.

0: from 20 to the top. Number one.
1: This was the number one song from last week. Yes, that is the always colorful Ottawa pop star Talk with a bit of his latest number one hit called Time Machine. So can you predict the future? Will that song be able to stick to our number one spot for 2 weeks straight? You won't need a time machine to find out. All you need to do is stick with me until the end of the show to find out. Welcome to our first chart of the summer of 2026. Happy summer! Over the course of the next hour, you are going to hear three debut songs entering your countdown, including new ones from Vince Staples and True Mountain Laurel. And you will also hear which song is the highest jumper on the chart and which song received the most online votes this past week from our listeners, as well as charting songs from Whitehorse, Baby No Money, Adria Kane, and more. And here is how your top 20 works. 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And all of this music can also be heard on Mornings Drive and on After Dark on CBC Music. So let's get this week's summer countdown started with a new single from Kitchener-Waterloo jazz soul singer Glenn Lewis. This sultry, brassy number is called Giving You All My Love, and it kicks off summer on the CBC Music Top 20.

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1: Number 12.

0: when it began taking on water around 11:45 a.m. Sunday. RCMP say by Sunday afternoon, four people had been rescued. The search for the other six people was suspended Sunday night. Major Gregory Clark is the officer in charge of the Joint Rescue Coordination Center in Victoria.
1: Ultimately, we don't take it lightly. It's definitely a challenging decision, but we exhausted all possible ways to find any survivors.
0: Caroline Barkut, CBC News, Vancouver.
2: The Alberta government says it will reveal details of a new pipeline proposal this Thursday. Alberta is submitting an application to the Federal Major Projects Office for a new 1 million barrel per day oil pipeline to Canada's west coast. We now know who Canada will play this Saturday at the World Cup. Morocco just beat the Netherlands 3-2 on penalties. That means Canada will face Morocco in the group of 16 this Saturday. And that is your World This Hour. I'm Neil Herland.
3: The weather forecast for Toronto, Hamilton, Niagara this evening, a chance of rain and a risk of a thunderstorm overnight with a low 19. For Tuesday, an orange warning for high heat with temperatures reaching near 37 degrees. There is a chance of showers and a risk of a thunderstorm as well. For Peterborough and the Kawartha Lakes, rain and thunderstorms overnight, a low 18. For Tuesday, an orange warning for high heat with the temperature reaching near 36 degrees with a chance of rain and thunderstorms.
4: Hello, I'm Neil Kirksall.
5: Good evening, I'm Chris Howden. This is As It Happens, the Midnight Edition.
4: Life preservers, six people are presumed dead after a charter boat sank in British Columbia, but things would have been even worse if a couple sailing by hadn't done what they could to save everyone they could.
5: Points of Departure, a resident of Fort Simpson in the Northwest Territories, tells us evacuating due to wildfire is never easy, but her community is one of many that's getting a lot of practice.
4: A seismic shock just hours before two earthquakes hit Venezuela. Beatriz Ochoa arrived in Caracas for a vacation. Now the aid worker is trying to help in any way she can.
5: Unbelievable. Mauro Eustachio tells us what it was like to watch his little brother Stefan make Canadian soccer history with a jaw-dropping stoppage time goal against South Africa.
4: A bit of a dinosaur spot. The first dinosaur bone ever found in Antarctica is unearthed not from the ground, but from a drawer in a British museum.
5: And name undropping, the latest on an Alaskan man named Dan Sullivan who's trying to run against Senator Dan Sullivan and whose name was on the ballot, then off the ballot, and is now back on the ballot. As It Happens, the Monday edition, radio that thinks having two Dan Sullivans is kind of redundant.

0: They searched the Strait of Georgia for hours yesterday for six people who were missing after a charter boat sank, and last night they suspended the search. Investigators said 10 people were on a fishing charter boat that left Steveston and Richmond, B.C., when it began taking on water near Roberts Bank, southwest of Vancouver Airport, just before noon on Sunday. Four people were rescued. The cause of the sinking is under investigation. Brian Angus and Dorothy Stauffer were on their sailboat yesterday. They were among the first to respond after spotting and rescuing three people floating in the water. We reached the couple in Lyle Harbor earlier today.
1: Brian, I'll start with you. When did you realize something was wrong?
2: When I saw a person in the water. As we were sailing, we were under motor and also sail. And I looked over to the side of the boat and I could see a person in the water approximately 5 feet away. And then I saw two more, and Dorothy was in the cockpit, and I yelled to her, and she spotted two more on the other side for a total of five. So the first thing we had to do was bring the sail in so we could turn around. So we did that. We turned around and went back to look for the people.
1: And do they have life? Are there life preservers, life jackets, anything?
2: No, they were in very bad shape. They were appeared to be hypothermic. They were non-verbal. Mm-hmm. We couldn't converse with them. They watched us go by and they said, "Help." And that was all they could say. Mm-hmm. And you could see that they were almost comatose.
1: Brian, you were a pilot. Dorothy, you still work for Air Canada. So you have the kind of training that could help in a situation like this one. What did you do

0: ratio, which means that good old-fashioned contact tracing, isolating people who are sick and bringing them early to care to improve their outcomes, as well as contact tracing, are some of the major ways that we can actually keep the flow of new infections from occurring.
1: I want to talk about treatment in just a second, but first there's this modeling by the WHO that suggests this variant of Ebola is spreading so fast that it could reach South Sudan in under 3 months. How alarming is the spread, and what measures could be put in place to basically isolate it?
0: The Lancet study that looked at the current spread of viruses said that the exportation risk is high to South Sudan, but also to Uganda, where we've already seen it. So the concern that I have is that not only is the risk of exportation high, but if that exportation has already happened, that we could potentially be missing it, because that whole area near the border of Rwanda and Uganda in South Sudan has a lot of internally displaced persons and refugee camps, which are crowded spaces with a population mobility and not as good surveillance. So some of the ways that I think that already being undertaken but should be really increased are surveillance, better medical care in that area, so we could pick up potential infections that may present as other diseases but could potentially be Ebola.
1: How has Uganda managed to contain its outbreak?
0: I think the benefit in Uganda's favor was that they detected it before there were a ton of cases within their borders. And Uganda closed the border to DRC, and they have done a Herculean task of contact tracing and bringing everybody to care who might have been an imported case coming from DRC.
1: So trials of therapeutic drugs like remdesivir, which was used to treat COVID patients who needed hospitalization, are expected to start next week. What will that do? How will that help?
0: There's a planned PANTHER study sponsored by WHO as well as DRC Ministry of Health that is going to deploy remdesivir as well as a monoclonal antibody called MPB-134. The goal would be to see if these drugs, which have shown promise in non-human studies, could show efficacy against these particular species of Ebola virus, which we don't have currently any proven treatments for. The reason why this is important is that it not just helps us potentially find a treatment in the future if one of them does end up being effective, but a lot of times when clinical trials are rolled out in the middle of outbreaks, they sometimes actually bring better standard of care, better supportive care, partly because they come with routine laboratory testing and a greater number of healthcare workers per patient ratio. And that can also help improve some of the trust as well as outcomes for patients in this outbreak.
1: Dr. Naheed Bedelia is an infectious disease specialist at Boston University. For almost a month now, protesters have gathered every evening in Tirana, the capital of Albania. Many are holding up signs with the words, "Albania is not for sale." The rallies began as a protest against a planned multi-billion dollar tourism project proposed by Jared Kushner and Ivanka Trump. But the demonstrations have become about so much more than that. Here's more from the World's Europe correspondent, Orla Barry.
2: In late May, a video appeared online of a row between a local environmentalist and some police officers on a beach in southern Albania. A razor wire fence had suddenly appeared on the beach in an area designated as a protected landscape. Suddenly, a private security guard runs into the centre of the group and grabs the activist. Several other security guards join him and begin punching the man on the ground. Then they drag him by his arms up along the beach. The local policemen stand by and watch.
3: The police is there and the police doesn't intervene. That someone is being kidnapped, dragged, beaten up, and according to the testimony of this villager, behind the dunes, a gun was put in his head and he was beaten up. For several days, he was vomiting blood.
2: Bora Memor is an activist and a member of the Albanian left-wing Lëvizje Bashk party. The security guards were hired to protect a site earmarked for a luxury tourism development financed by Jared Kushner and other investors. The local police chief has since been fired. But the following day, Ivanka Trump appeared on a US podcast talking about their plans to build two luxury resorts, one on the mainland in southern Albania and the second on the island of Sezan.
4: It's an unbelievable, beautiful 1,400-hectare private island in the middle of the Mediterranean. We were on a friend's boat and we stopped for a swim. Effectively, that's how we found it. And we were just

Moni and Blind Vaisha are now part of the permanent NFB collection at the Museum of Animated Film in Annecy, France. And that's it for the podcast today. I'm Rad Simon Palais, sitting in for Alamina Pelf Mahmoud, and I will see you tomorrow.

0: What up, Canada? Welcome to Because News. I'm your boy, Andrew Fung, sitting in for Gavin on the season finale. And I'm here with Mamdani's chosen slate of panelists. Let's meet this week's panel. Like a UK citizen, she's proven herself ungovernable. She will not be tamed. It's Jan Caruana.
1: You can't keep me down.
0: With all the Taylor Swift wedding rumors swirling, she's on the show in case they end up tying the knot right here. Toss some rice at Rebecca Kohler.
1: Oh my God,
0: marry anyone you want tonight. He's never used AI to edit his photos. Well, just one time to correct that orange hue. It's Brandon Ash Muhammad.
2: Inshallah.
0: All right, panel, are you ready to make games out of the news?
3: Yes.
0: Then let's begin.
4: Here we go.
1: Yeah.
0: Panel, we're only a few days into summer, but the news doesn't stop just because it's hot. So let's scan the hottest headlines with help from our giant wheel of summer.
3: Ooh. Do we just pretend it's here?

0: estimate the death toll could rise to 10,000 by the time relief efforts are complete. Cody Weddle for CBC News, Bogota.
1: Washington is taking steps to strengthen online safety for children. The U.S. House of Representatives passed legislation late last night. It would require online platforms to better protect kids, including stronger tools for parents to monitor their children's online experiences. It establishes safeguards for AI chatbots and bans advertising targeted to minors. Congress has taken an increasing interest in preventing harm to youth online. The bipartisan bill is similar to other frameworks established in Canada and Australia, but stops short of enforcing legal liability as seen in those countries. For the first time in two decades, a sitting prime minister will visit Kuujjuaq. Mark Carney is heading to the Northern Quebec community today. He will meet with Inuit leaders while he's there. As Olivia Stefanovic tells us, the discussion is expected to focus on how Inuit priorities line up with Carney's agenda to build and secure the North.
2: We have wanted a prime minister to come and visit us in our part of the world.
3: And later today, that will become a reality with Prime Minister Mark Carney's trip to Kuujjuaq. Peter Adamy is the president of the Makovic Corporation, the legal and political representative for Quebec's Inuit.
2: It's very important to show our realities to the prime minister and to the ministers.
3: Carney is the first prime minister to visit Kuujjuaq in almost 20 years. The last was Stephen Harper in 2008.
4: And so I'm really looking forward to that, and I'm excited for it.
3: Natan Obed is the president of the Inuit Tipperary Kanatomi. He's co-chairing the Inuit Crown Partnership Committee meeting with Carney. From major infrastructure projects to ensuring Inuit benefit from the tens of billions of dollars slated to be spent on defense in the Arctic, Obed says there's a lot to discuss.
4: I think that our relationship is the most important thing. The relationship with the Prime Minister, with members of the Cabinet.
3: Inuit leaders are taking a charter flight from Montreal to meet Carney in Kuujjuaq with six members of his Cabinet, including Crown Indigenous Relations Minister Rebecca Alty.
5: The Prime Minister is committed to getting out and going across Canada and particularly the North.
3: You know. A message Alty hopes will resonate with Inuit during a visit that comes just before Canada Day. Olivia Stefanovic, CBC News, Montreal.
1: Moroccan fans celebrate their team's win at the World Cup. They took down the Netherlands in extra time last night. That means Morocco will be Canada's opponent in the round of 16. Canada has a scheduled rest day today to prepare for their next match. It happens in Houston this Saturday afternoon. And that is the latest national and international news from World Report. For news anytime, cbcnews.ca. 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I'm Marcia Young.
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7: Hi, I'm Jason Markusoff, filling in for Jamie Poisson. In the United States, prediction markets like Polymarket and Kalshi allow you to bet on everything from Trump's next move, how hot it'll be in Paris tomorrow, or if your California town will get destroyed by a wildfire. But they haven't been widely available to Canadians. That's about to change. Investment company Wealthsimple announced earlier this month that they'll be partnering with Kalshi to launch Wealthsimple Predict. It's an app that will allow Canadians to place bets on certain things like Bank of Canada interest rates, job numbers, and long-term weather patterns. Wealthsimple and Kalshi are not alone. Questrade is also seeking approval to launch a similar product. This comes at a time when there's growing scrutiny on prediction markets for misleading advertising and risk of insider trading. And according to a report by our guest today, dismal chances of actually making any money. So then why are young investors, especially Gen Z, fueling the demand for prediction markets? And what happens when companies like Wealthsimple lean into the gamification of the economy?

0: I'm going to talk about all that with Charles Martineau. He's the Associate Director of Research at the Rotman Financial Innovation Hub at the University of Toronto. Hi, Charles.
1: Hi, thanks for having me.
0: Thanks for coming on. So to start off, what do you make of the move by Wealthsymbol to venture into prediction markets? Why is an investment app venturing into this kind of market wagering?
1: When I learned about Wealthsymbol now providing clients, the investors, the opportunity to bet on prediction markets, my priors was like, I think this was actually quite bad. But one I have to be very careful because it's not like a very black or white situation here. There's all a bit more nuances. My main concern is, especially for the young people, I don't want people to stop doing that traditional investment to build long-term wealth and then shift their investings towards prediction markets. That was my biggest concern with prediction market being offered to gain investors. Now, why I said it actually might not be as bad as we think is because if prediction markets, people would argue that it provides a hedge for investors. So if you want to hedge some certain risk, for instance, if you own a mortgage with a variable rate, and you're afraid that the Bank of Canada will increase rates next month or the couple of next months, then one could just turn on prediction market and bet on the fact that the Bank of Canada might increase the rate. So it can provide a form of hedging to investors.
0: I want to talk to you about the restrictions on the Canadian market. But first, let's take a step back. And can you explain to me how prediction market bets or contracts work? I mean, if from what I read, basically, they're not really like just straight bet on the Blue Jays to break their losing streak tonight. Can you explain how they're different from like straight sports betting?
1: Yeah, there's no bookie. So the main difference with prediction markets, say, versus your classical sports gambling website, that would be DraftKings, Bet365, the scores, is that there are no bookie. So prediction markets are objective. The platform, its objective is to match a buyer and a seller. So the platform doesn't take the counter position. Right. So, and how prediction markets like to sell themselves to be very different from other sports gambling website is they will say, well, classical sports gambling website, if you're a really good bettor, that platform or that sports gambling website who acts like a bookie will give you worse odds or might actually kick you out from the platform because if you're too good. Prediction market platform, that's not what they do. Their objective is to find a buyer and try to match them. So that's the main big difference between prediction market versus traditional sports gambling websites.
0: So these markets have a risky reputation, but Wealthsymbol says they are looking out for its clients with, quote, education and guardrails built in from day one. Also that they have risk reminders and warnings. And what really sets it apart from the U.S. versions of Kalshi or Polymarket is that Wealthsymbol predict in Canada won't allow bets on politics, sports, or entertainment.
2: In the U.S., you can put money on pretty much anything. Sports, the Iran conflict.
3: Will Trump say Sleepy Joe this week?
2: Even mentions whether someone will say a particular word.
4: They would love to see a guy like Sleepy Joe.
2: In Canada, the scope will be more limited, with regulators only approving contracts on climate, financial markets, or economic indicators. That's what Wealthsymbol will offer through Kalshi.
0: Prediction market. And contracts will have to be for events occurring at least 30 days later. That means you can't start one now on what the weather will be like in Toronto tomorrow. Do you think these Canadian markets will be less risky?
1: When I've learned the fact that sports-related questions will not be part of the platform of prediction markets offered by Wealthsymbol, right away I felt, okay, this is at least a good guardrail to protect against young people developing more maybe gambling addictions. Because we know that these prediction market platform, based on my research, 40% of their revenues come from sports-related questions. And also something that's Wealthsymbol is saying is that they will offer some form of sort of an exam or questionnaire before somebody can actually start betting on that platform to make sure they understand what they're doing. But again, those sort of question and tests, maybe it's a great guardrail, but I've not seen what are those questions. The way I see it is these platform are trying to play it safe. And just to provide the regulators a viewpoint, so, okay, wait, we want to provide a set of questions that, yes, they're definitely not sexy. These are the sort of questions that people can use as a form of hedging more than investing. But at the same time, it is an inch, they're putting their foot in the door and then eventually they might go back to regulators and see, look, everything is going well. And they'll maybe be able to tweak the rules a little bit to gradually offer more categories of question down the road.
0: So we haven't seen the official launch of these prediction markets in Canada, but that hasn't stopped Polymarket. They were handing out flyers at Blue Jays games in Toronto, even though it's banned in this province. What kind of access

0: problem to access Poly Market with a VPN.
1: Have these apps always been banned in Canada and parts of Canada? And why has Canada up till now not permitted them?
0: So first of all, prediction market is not a new thing. That's like a pretty old thing, right? You can even go back to the late 1800s to find evidence of prediction markets on betting on, like, say, U.S. elections. So this idea of prediction market is not new. But when it comes to Canada, the somewhat of a similar market to prediction markets is what we call the binary options. And so people can take a bet in the option markets on, say, will the S&P 500 or the TSX go up by X percent tomorrow? So this in 2017, the regulators in Canada has banned these markets. And they only allow the sort of betting to have a 30-day maturity. So because prediction markets, you can take a bet right away. The regulators say, wait, prediction markets can take a bet on something happening tomorrow. That's very similar to what we've banned in 2017 when it comes to these option markets. So they bundle prediction markets and options together and then said, no, we're not going to authorize prediction markets.
1: So how does this fit into what Wealthsimple's been doing since coming on the scene a decade ago as this financial tech company?
2: As one of Canada's most innovative online investment services, Wealthsimple is an example of fintech innovation at its finest. Hitting $1 billion in assets is no small feat for any company, let alone one that's only 2 years old. To put it mildly, the success of this business has turned heads all over the world. To Mike and the whole team.
1: I mean, it's been largely targeting millennials and younger investors. I mean, I remember this ad from a few years ago, I'm not sure if you do, for their crypto business, with cavemen inventing the wheel and others were naysaying this as a fad or Ponzi scheme.
3: I call it the wheel.
4: Oh. Should we burn them? Let's just undermine them.
5: Make them feel weird.
6: I don't totally understand it. My friend Leanne's real into it. She's super smart.
7: She got me into shoes really early.
4: Oh yeah, she's way early on shoes.
5: What if there are two wheels?
1: Interesting to look at that in retrospect, but tell me about Wealthsimple and where they fit in the space and why they, of all people, are going into prediction markets.
0: And I think if I was one of the CEO of Wealthsimple, I would be very tempted to go into prediction markets because the young people are not inclined to start investing in traditional markets anymore.
8: Michael Katchen is the CEO and founder of Wealthsimple, a financial tech company that didn't just push the envelope back in 2014, it replaced it using a paperless, online-only method of investing. His marketing strategy? Target millennials.
9: Am I one of those people that's like keeping some old dinosaur, outdated establishment alive?
8: Now, nearly a decade later, Wealthsimple has more than 3 million clients and manages more than $20 billion in assets.
0: They're far more inclined and far more interested to invest in high variance bets. That's their interest. And so these platforms, in order to grow their pool of investors, they have to cater to their preferences. So it makes total sense for them to go and try to introduce prediction markets in Canada. For instance, in my class, I teach fourth year undergrad, and for their final exam, actually, I don't have a final exam, it's a final project. And I tell the students, you have to write a kind of a mini academic paper, and you can choose any topic that is finance related. Well, more than 20% of my students chose sports gambling or prediction markets.
1: Broadly speaking, how have you come to understand the rise in popularity of prediction markets?
0: What led to the rise of prediction markets, I think, is twofold. First, at least in the U.S., a lot of people prefer to bet on sports through prediction markets and classical sports gambling website. I think also what led to the rise of prediction markets, and especially the way I see prediction market advertised to the young people, is really to cater to their nihilism, their economic anxiety. So like, because what I see now with young people is that they're facing more labor market constraint. It's really hard to buy a home, very low steady wage growth. So I think a lot of people have lost faith in the traditional way to invest their money. And so therefore they might say, you know what, let's try to swing for the fences and let's go bet on high variance bets because anyways, they probably know they have low expected outcome of winning, but they also feel that the counterpart, which is building your wealth in the traditional way, is also out of reach.
1: Do you view these prediction markets as an investor tool or as gambling? Or maybe it's a false binary.
0: Gambling, yes, especially if you don't use it as an investment tool for hedging. So for sure my

0: what I've shown is that if you think you can build long-term wealth by betting on prediction market, the answer is no. Okay, there are only few people can make a lot of money on these platforms are those who are either extremely lucky, extremely skillful, but you don't know, so you don't know if it's skill or luck. There's very few of them, or they behave as what we call liquidity providers. So they're the ones who make markets. I can go into details on this a bit later because it's a little bit technical, but there are just very few who makes money. So in fact, only 30% of people make money on that platform, but all the wealth is captured by 1% of the winners.
1: Yeah, I wanted to talk to you about your research on this. Like, so you've done this deep dive with some other academics. Only a third of people actually make money on it.
0: Yeah, and when I said one third makes money, keep in mind that only among only 1% of all these people that make money out of this 30%. If you look at all the gains, if you look at all the winners, take 1% of the winners, they're the one who grab pretty much all of the gains. And if you look at their properties of who are these people, right? They either made a lot of money because they took like one big bet, and it's really hard for us to infer, is it just luck or skill? But the most of them, they make money because they behave as liquidity providers. So they make markets. The same way as you go, let's say you want to exchange your currency into an FX booth, right? When you exchange your Canadian dollars to US dollar, when the price that they quote at you, they quote an ask and a bid price. Well, that's the people that do the same thing on prediction markets, they're the one who make their money because they're collecting all these transaction fees from investors. And something that's really interesting on the platform is that if you look at all those who lost money, roughly 19% of people that lose money, they actually take the right side of the bet, but they lose money because they pay a transaction fee.
1: So odds are low that you're going to make money. How does that compare to just retail investors, kind of average Joes day trading or playing the stock markets versus the big institutional investors who probably make all the money?
0: Yeah. So if you want to compare it to day traders, so if there's one classic study in finance that goes back into the, I think it was in the early 2000s by researchers called Brad Barber and Terry O'Dean, they've shown that when it was easy for investors to trade online because the transaction fees were much lower, which was a great investment in finance, right? Because you pay lower transaction fees to trade. But because people were able to see online in real time a lot of information about their portfolio, many people develop a tendency of being overconfident. They have a feeling that they can actually control what they see out there. They got engaged into day trading, and those who did a lot of day trading versus those who maybe trade once a month, the performance of day traders was far inferior to those who would just trade very infrequently. Now, my concern, the same thing with prediction markets, is that when you start to introduce like everyday this or short horizon trading assets, I'm pretty sure some people will develop the same tendency as those who behave like day traders.

0: we've talked about how this is, very big in the U.S. right now, but there are a whole bunch of concerns south of the border about how this is structured. And we did an episode a little while back ago about concerns about insider trading within the Trump administration. For example, a U.S. soldier was directly involved in the capture of Venezuelan President Nicolas Maduro, charged for making a polymarket bet on that. Kalshi CEO Tarek Mansour was questioned on CNBC recently about what his platform is doing to prevent people with insider information placing bets. And he seemed to struggle to answer questions about that. How much of a concern is insider trading when it comes to prediction markets?
1: So insider trading, so it's interesting that people talk about insider trading in prediction markets, because insider trading happens in every asset classes, right? It's not a new thing. It still happens in equity markets. So it's not a new thing. So one thing for sure that we've found in our research, if you look at those guys who make a lot of money, the top 100 winners, none of them suggest that they were insiders. So the insider risk is actually lower than we think. However, that should not stop platform to try to combat insider trading. But it's not an easy thing. Because to try to prosecute somebody for insider trading, you need a lot of evidence. Sometimes it's really flagrant, like the U.S. soldier, for instance.
2: A special forces soldier has been arrested after allegedly making more than $400,000 betting on...

0: Poly Market over whether Venezuelan President Nicolas Maduro would be removed from office. This soldier, Gannon Ken Van Dyke, is alleged to have participated in the planning and execution of that operation that captured Maduro. The Justice Department tonight.
1: But it takes a lot of effort from the platform to combat insider trading. But that's something that the government should keep pushing on to make sure, because insider trading does not occur. Now in Canada, if you exclude questions that are related to politics and sort of insider trading related to politics, it won't occur. But let's say take economic questions, say inflation, right? So you can have somebody at the Bank of Canada, if he knows the number is coming up, that person could trade, right? But then that would be a bit foolish because these platforms, they know where these platforms, like I'm pretty sure Wealthsimple, they have the employment history of people, because Wealthsimple did say that they will look at your income, who you work for. And then if they see large bets coming from somebody who works at the Bank of Canada, especially before the release of inflation numbers, there's a high chance it's insider trading.
2: So the Wall Street Journal put out a report about social media ads that Polymarket was putting out that make it seem like real influencers were making large sums of money on bets they placed, only for those to be proven completely fake. So now Polymarket is being sued by the National Association of Consumer Advocates to call these ads flagrantly deceptive. And they're being reportedly investigated by the Commodities Futures Trading Commission. From what you know on your research on prediction markets, what are the dangers of this kind of the hype machine behind it?
1: Yeah, so one ad that comes to mind is actually was from Kalshi. And then the ad was saying, it was on TikTok that I've seen. And it was a lady that was saying, hey, look, I was taking some bets on the weather in my town for next week. I've made more money than me driving a Uber. This is a great side gig.
3: What's my favorite market to trade on Kalshi? Culture. Everyone's out there trading sports. I'm trading on the Kalshi culture market. Oscars for best actress. I saw him knit Pride. I would put everything I own on this. I'm that confident. There's Rotten Tomatoes. There's best supporting actor. Who's going to win The Bachelorette season 22? There's so many options.
4: I don't know why more people aren't doing this. Like, I literally made $761.07 last night.
2: That was part of my conversation with Charles Martineau, Associate Director of Research at the Rotman Financial Innovation Hub at the University of Toronto. 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I'm Jason Markusoff. Thank you so much for listening.

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1: Residents of Fort Simpson in the Northwest Territories got an emergency alert last night.
2: Shelter in place order. Fort Simpson, all remaining residents and emergency essential personnel must shelter in place at the recreation center.
1: A wildfire near the village is intensifying. An evacuation order was given Sunday, but some residents stayed behind. Now they're being asked to shelter in place. Forrest Tower is a fire information officer.
3: We might, you know, get lucky and it could get really close in some areas and have minimal impact. You know, worst case scenario, we have fire enter the entire community. So really hard still at this point to say what is going to happen.
1: About 800 people have already left Fort Simpson from a population of 1,100. Search and rescue operations continue in Venezuela, where families are still waiting for news of loved ones trapped beneath collapsed buildings. Hundreds of aftershocks are making the already dangerous work even more difficult. Cody Weddle reports.
4: Jackhammers ring out on Venezuela's coast as search and rescue teams attempt to reach people trapped under collapsed buildings. More than 30 people have been rescued in miraculous scenes since the twin earthquake struck last week. Thousands of others hold out hope that their loved ones may be found next. Carla Gomez says her sister managed to send a message saying she was alive but injured on Sunday. The family hasn't heard from her since. Crews temporarily halted their efforts on Monday morning after a 5.1 aftershock shook the ground once again. Over 600 aftershocks have been felt since the initial two quakes last Wednesday. Families of the missing remain on edge as each hour passes. Officials estimate the death toll could rise to 10,000 by the time relief efforts are complete. Cody Weddle for CBC News, Bogota.
1: The U.S. House of Representatives has passed legislation that would require online platforms to provide some safeguards for children.
5: On this vote, the yeas are 267, the nays are 117, two-thirds being in the affirmative. The rules are suspended. The bill is passed. And without objection, the motion to consider is laid on the table.
1: The bill got support from both Democrats and Republicans. The legislation will require companies to offer ways for kids to limit addictive features and new policies to protect children from sexual exploitation. But the Kids Internet and Digital Safety Act could face opposition in the U.S. Senate, where politicians are demanding stricter rules. Moroccan soccer fans are cheering. Morocco beat the Netherlands last night in penalties at the World Cup to advance to the round of 16 teams. That means Morocco will now play Canada this Saturday in Houston. Morocco beat Canada during the last World Cup in 2022. We have our heat warning in place. It is partly cloudy in 22 with a humidex of 34.
6: Good morning, everybody. It is Tuesday, June 30th, and I'm Chris Glover. You're listening to Metro Morning. It is definitely going to be a scorcher out there. We'll tell you all of your weather details that you need to know this morning, along with how things are looking for your commute. Good morning, Jennifer.
7: Good morning, Chris. A westbound 401 right at the ramp to southbound 427. We have a collision. It's blocking the left lane at that ramp. At one point, it was also blocking the right lane on the highway itself, but they've managed to move everything over. So taking a look at the westbound 401, it's getting busier now from the 412 as you head towards Salem. It's working well through the city until you get to that 427 ramp, where it then just gets a little bit crowded. Eastbound 401 is moving well. Just look out for construction at McCowan in the collectors, blocking the two left lanes. And at Nielsen in the express, the two left lanes are closed, and the express transfer to collectors is also closed in that area. But again, no delay if you're traveling through there. You'll just need to plan an alternate if you need to head over to the collectors in that sector. And southbound 410, I'm seeing heavy buildup south of Mayfield Road. This is due to construction south of Mayfield, which is blocking the left lane, and the ramps from Sandwood to southbound 410 are also closed. So it's moving slowly south of Mayfield, but it eases once you get past Beauvais.
6: All right, Jennifer, thank you so much. Jill, you were just talking about how Canada is going to play Morocco on July.
1: The mystery's over.
6: Yes, the mystery is done, and it's so exciting to have this next game. I have to say, though, looking back at Stefan Estacio, the captain for Team Canada, scoring that late goal.

0: against South Africa.
1: 91 minutes it took.
0: Oh, my gosh. It was took a long time, but, man, was it worth it.
1: It was worth it.
0: What a moment for our country and paving the way for this next game against Morocco. But I was really struck by what Stefan said after he got that goal and he was doing a post-game press conference. He said, when we fight for each other, when we play for each other, special things like this can happen. Mm-hmm. And I just thought it was such a great... He seems to have really risen to the occasion, especially with Alphonso out of the tournament for so much of it. Mm-hmm. And then to come in and play with as much skill and heart as he's had, it's been really impressive and very exciting for Team Canada. So exciting match there on July 4th. Unfortunately, though, down in Houston. Too bad with that.
1: We'll be there in spirit.
0: Well, and we'll be there. Part of our newsroom will be there anyways. Dal Minuktuk for us is going to go down to catch all the excitement for us in Houston. So that should be fun. And we might have quite an important homecoming back to Toronto. Have you seen the Kawhi Leonard rumors mm-hmm. abound?
1: Yes. Mm-hmm.
0: That would be quite something, I think. After his 1 year here, one season or two, winning the NBA title back in 2019, still the only buzzer beater to win Game 7 in NBA franchise or NBA history. It's just stunning, this player. So, yeah, Kawhi Leonard, we're going to track that for you as well and see what the latest trade talks are on whether or not Kawhi Leonard will be coming back to Toronto after what was a very successful season for him here in our city back in 2019 before he left back to the States. And then I think the big story that everyone's going to be talking about over the next couple of days, as I sit here borderline sweating in the studio, it is going to be so hot.
1: It's going to be hot. Our one of our top stories this morning is about a building at Dundas and Jarvis that has been out without air conditioning some of the floors since June the 7th.
0: Wow.
1: And so they're really not looking forward to this week. And I know that there are probably other people in certain situations where, you know, their air conditioning may not be working. So. Yeah. You know, you talk about Team Canada saying we work, play together. We need to watch out for each other, particularly people who are vulnerable, mm-hmm. elderly people who maybe do not have access to air conditioning in their homes and, you know, need to get themselves perhaps to a cool place like a mm-hmm. mall or a movie theater or something like that and drinking lots of water. This is not the day to sort of decide, I'm going to start my workout routine.
0: No, it's true.
1: You know, the Humidex is expected to hit 44 today.
0: Isn't that wild?
1: Right. Already we're at 22 with a Humidex of 26. Mm-hmm. And that's, as you mentioned, is going to be sustained throughout the week. I mean, we're in the 30s, the mid-30s, you know, tomorrow, Thursday, Friday, down to 32 on Saturday, 30 on Sunday, and then by Monday, 25. So we've got a few days ahead of us to sort of navigate this heat.
0: Happy Canada Day.
1: Exactly.
0: Everybody.
1: It's a scorcher.
0: It's looking like what Wednesday and Thursday are going to be the hottest days as well. So definitely get ready. And Jill just sent you a lot of tips. We're also going to be joined by the Toronto Medical Officer of Health on the program this morning to give even more ideas and tips for you in terms of how you can keep yourself safe, your kids, loved ones, anybody who might be vulnerable to the heat as well. We'll run through all of that with you here on Metro Morning as well. But now I am Chris Glover, and we're going to send it over to the Business Digest and Megan Reed.
2: Remote work is making it harder for recent grads to get and keep jobs. So says a study from the London School of Economics. It found hiring devoted to entry-level jobs across a handful of countries, including Canada, has fallen 14% since 2019. The report also shows that companies that stayed remote after COVID were even more likely to cut back on junior hiring. Seems recruiting entry-level workers is betting on an employee's future skills. So a firm's return on investment depends on the rate at which young employees take things in. Remote work slows the entire process, so companies see young talent as a less attractive value proposition. CC Pau, an HR specialist and principal consultant at HR Consulting in Vancouver, says companies have always had to invest in training. But the big difference nowadays is that young people don't have the social soft skills needed in the workplace.
3: Developing some resiliency when communicating with other people and not, I think, being comfortable having a conversation when you disagree. And having a conversation where someone might be giving you feedback that you don't like to hear. And I think

0: those are hard conversations to have when you're remote. You don't have a relationship with the person the same way you have if you're sitting across from them every day.
1: Pau says Gen Zs grew up in a generation of text messaging, so having a live conversation face-to-face is more challenging and causes anxiety, making it feel like a bigger deal than it is. In other news, NBC's parent company, Comcast Corporation, announced it will be separating into two independent, publicly traded companies. The move, which is expected to be completed in about a year, pending regulatory approvals, will create one company anchored by Comcast's cable, wireless, and business services arm, and another that includes NBC, Peacock, and Universal theme parks, film, and TV studios. Current Comcast co-CEO Mike Cavanaugh will lead the new media and entertainment company, while Comcast's former CFO Michael Angelakis will become CEO of Comcast. Shares of the company ended the session 4% higher. Here at home, a heads up for anyone going camping. Health Canada has issued a recall of more than 1.2 million units of Thermos brand items, warning that they could pose, quote, a hazard of impact and laceration. The products were sold in Canada between January of 2009 and November of 2021. The company says as of last Wednesday, they've received 10 reports of Thermos-related incidents as well as 3 injuries. The government agency is urging consumers to stop using the recalled products Toot Sweet and to visit the Canadian Thermos Products website for more information. You might want to check your cupboards. And finally, Strum, a self-sustaining island off the coast of Nova Scotia, just sold for $8.4 million Canadian. For that much dough, the new owner gets 10 acres, a 6-bedroom lodge, a guest house, electricity that's connected to the mainland, has its own well and its own sewer system. It's apparently ideal for duck hunting, fishing, and sailing. Small hitch, though, it's only accessible by helicopter or boat, and then takes about an hour and a half to drive to Halifax. It's the ideal location if you don't want to be too far from civilization, but you don't want people dropping in. For CBC Radio, I'm Megan Reid.
2: 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Charlotte Cornfield's album, Hurts Like Hell, is one of the 40 nominees on the Polaris Prize long list. Here she is with Kitchen.

0: Charlotte Cornfield with her song Kitchen off her album Hurts Like Hell, and that is on the Polaris Prize long list. I'm Chris Glover, and it is 5:48 on this Tuesday, June 30th. Thanks for joining us on Metro Morning. Everybody has their own way of saving money, right? Well, today we're going to hear a couple of strategies that were news to us, starting with a one-of-a-kind piggy bank. Trisha Skinner has one for herself and her two kids, and she told the CBC's Danielle Nerman all about it.
1: It's a strong metal tin. I could say about 10 to 12 inches high, and just like a nice little cylinder with a coin slot on top. My kids have customized theirs a little bit. My son's is covered in stickers and made of solid metal, and you can run them over with your car and they just won't pop open.
2: It's basically the unbreakable piggy bank.
1: Yeah, it's an old school way of saving. My brother welded us some piggy banks, and he actually has to grind the lid off. Welding mask on, sparks a flying, but it just makes it so exciting for the kids. It's like a whole production.
2: Did you have a piggy bank growing up?
1: Heck yes, I did. My dad actually built it out of a wooden box, but I did figure out how to wiggle the lid off, so I wasn't great at saving. It takes a metal can, I guess, to keep me on track. And this is the sound of savings. Like birthdays and Christmas, that the kids get money here and there. They earn a bit of cash for chores. I take out cash every paycheck so that I've got a little something to work with. It helps to motivate them when they can actually see what money looks like. You know, it takes like 3 to 4 years to actually fill them, because when you're putting bills in, it doesn't take up any room, but coins, it does take a while. But the last few times we've taken lids off, it's anywhere between $800 and $1,200.
2: And so what have they used it for?
1: Merrick's more of a practical kind of fella. Like, he used his first round to buy like new winter boots. He's a more practical kind of kiddo. And Kyla used hers for like art supplies and crafty things. But we always say when the piggy bank's open, half of it has to go in the bank. But I think my kids have also heard a lot on the news that their generations won't ever be able to buy a house. And I know my son is very concerned with, like, how am I going to live on my own? So I think, you know, he's a saver.
2: Do you think this was like a huge help for that?
1: I think so. It teaches them the concept. I think you actually have to see money to know that you're saving money. When you're looking at numbers on a screen, you can't really understand that you are exchanging things for goods and services. Like, there is no trade that you actually see happen. So I think this has really shown them hopefully some responsible habits for down the road.
0: Trisha Skinner and her unbreakable piggy bank. And she was saying there that you have to see money to save money. But these days, so much of our financial life is completely online. Dollars and cents never even really pass through our hands that much anymore. So what good is a piggy bank in that case? Let's hear now from Amanda Crook about her strategy.
3: Growing up, we always had change to toss into a piggy bank, and not many people carry cash anymore. So I was like, how can I keep saving up change? And I started looking into my bank account, and I was like, let's balance the numbers a little bit. I have two different accounts. I have a checking account and a saving account. Whenever I log into

0: my checking account and it would say $253.23, I would take that 23 cents and I would toss it into the savings account. 11 cents goes right over, 25 cents goes right over. But just, I make a habit of it that every single time I look at my bank account, I am going to balance my checking account to a nice even number. And you'll be surprised with how quickly it will add up, even with just the change. Even the smallest amount can pay for a field trip for your child. It can pay for new shoes. It can pay for a season's pass for the pool. We have saved up enough over time to pay for some family vacations, to pay off a sudden bill that showed up, like a vet bill. Our cat got really sick and it didn't even bother us because the money was in the account, in that savings account. And then about a couple years ago, we really wanted to buy a house. And so the purpose of that account became money towards the house. And we were able to use what we had transferred over to that savings, what our online piggy bank, to use for lawyer fees to buy the house.
1: Amanda Crook and her cost saving tip there. Those are just some of the tips and tricks on this week's cost of living program. You can hear the entire Super Duper Savings show, and that'll be available wherever you get your podcasts. But at 5:53, I'm Chris Glover and you're listening to Metro Morning. Let's play a track for your Tuesday morning. Etran Dolaire is a band from Niger, and they were set to play a string of shows in the United States, but the U.S. visa ban meant that they could not. So they actually added a bunch of Canadian shows this summer, and you can catch them at the Horseshoe tonight. This is their song, Agram Agadez.

0: westbound on the 401. Things get busy approaching the 412 towards Salem. It continues to move freely through the city, and we had a collision at the ramp to southbound 427. That collision has been cleared away. On the eastbound 401, approaching the 410 in the express, we've got a stalled transport truck blocking the right lane, so things are now slowing down from here, Ontario, as you approach that stall. Beyond that, it gets a little busy from Dixie to east of it in the collectors. At McCowan in the collectors, you'll find the two left lanes are closed due to construction. The two left lanes at Nielsen in the express are now open, but at Nielsen, the transfer to collectors is still closed, and that's due to construction. Here's Jill with your news headlines.
1: Well, the heat is really our top story this morning as Environment Canada issues a orange warning when it comes to the heat in this city. We are looking at one particular downtown condo tower where some residents have been without air conditioning for weeks now. It's 22, the humidex of 26, hitting a high of 34 today with a humidex of 44 and a very high UV index.
2: My goodness, could you even imagine sweltering it out in that heat in a condo building that didn't have any air conditioning? Yikes. We'll continue to track that story and so many others. I'm Chris Glover, and you're listening to Metro Morning.
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6: This is World Report. Good morning. I'm Marcia Young. A wildfire near Fort Simpson, Northwest Territories, is intensifying. An out-of-control fire is headed directly toward town. Wind fueled that fire, and it made a sudden turn. As Kate Kyle tells us, officials have issued an emergency shelter-in-place order for anyone still there.
7: Shelter-in-place order Fort Simpson. All remaining residents and emergency essential personnel must shelter in place at the recreation center.
8: Just before 7 p.m. local time, the alert rang out. Anyone left in the village of Fort Simpson must shelter in place. The warning means the wildfire now poses an immediate threat to the community. Forrest Tower is a fire information officer in Fort Simpson.
9: There is a likelihood that we do have fire impact into the community. Into the overnight period, it's just so dependent on wind speed and wind direction.
8: The village and wildfire officials had been preparing for the wind to turn, blowing toward the community. The rec center is set up to shelter community members.
10: It got dark really fast.
8: Fort Simpson's Mayor Les Wright said about 800 residents have left. Shortly after the order was called, Wright said the wind changed again.
10: I've not seen any hot spots or anything yet. The wind did just change like 10 minutes ago, blowing away from the island, so that's a good thing.
8: Forrest Tower says it's been hard to assess what the fire is doing because there's so much smoke.
9: We might, get lucky and it could get really close in some areas and have minimal impact. Worst case scenario, we have fire enter the entire community, so really hard still at this point to say what is going to happen.
8: The village and wildfire officials are prepared if the situation worsens. Kate Kyle, CBC News, Yellowknife.

0: Good morning, everybody. It is Tuesday, June 30th. I'm Chris Glover, and you're listening to Metro Morning. We have several conversations coming your way this morning about the oppressive heat that we're going to be dealing with over the next couple of days, so get ready for that. And Jennifer is helping us get around the city. Good morning, Jennifer.
1: Good morning, Chris. We have a stalled transport truck slowing down the eastbound 401. It's as you approach the 410 in the express, and you'll find that the right lane is blocked. I'm looking at the cameras, and they've turned the cameras away, which usually means that it may be cleared, hopefully, at this point, and that our volume through the area has also cleared out, so I think it's gone now, so which is good news. There's a bit of volume east of that, past Dixie in the collectors, and there's construction farther east at McCowan in the collectors, but again, I'm not seeing anything on the cameras in that area. And the express to transfer to collectors approaching Markham Road has reopened from earlier construction. Here's Jill Dempsey.
2: Well, buckle in. We're heading for a week of very high temperatures. Environment Canada has issued an orange warning for the heat. It will extend through Friday, possibly through the weekend. And as we're in the midst of temperatures that are going to settle in at the mid 30s, and that's without taking into account the Humidex values, there is a big concern for a group of residents in a downtown Toronto condo. They have been without AC for weeks now. The city says it's received 8 complaints from overheated residents in the building since the 7th of January. So we look at the situation that they're facing. We also know who Canada is going to play on Saturday in Houston in the round of 16 at the World Cup. It will be Morocco. We look at the anticipation surrounding that at 6:30.
0: All right. Thank you, Jill. And I'm Chris Glover this morning with a little bit more bass in my voice. Nice to be back with you. After

0: after a day off yesterday. Donald Trump has been saber-rattling over the Canada-U.S.-Mexico trade agreement for months. That deal is up for review tomorrow. Canada and Mexico have signaled their desire for the most stable option, a 16-year renewal of the agreement. As for Trump, this is what he said to reporters 2 weeks ago in Paris.
1: I would rather not have the agreement, but I may sign it.
2: Right.
1: We do better as a country if we don't have an agreement.
2: So are you thinking of...
1: Yeah, I'm thinking about maybe we won't be able to make a deal. I would prefer not having an agreement, but I'm open to doing it. We'll see what happens.
0: Okay, so what that actually means for businesses and the economy here in Ontario especially is yet to be seen. So to help us understand what's at stake, we're joined by the president and CEO of the Ontario Chamber of Commerce, Daniel Tisch. Good morning, Daniel.
3: Good morning, Chris.
0: So what do you think of Trump's comments there that we just played that clip of around this trade agreement?
3: Well, he comes from reality TV, Donald Trump does. And on reality TV, unpredictability is an asset. But in the real world economy, unpredictability is a liability. That's the worst thing for business. And you can see it even in his sentence there that you just played, Chris. He says, you know, in the same sentence, he says, I'd rather not sign it, but I may sign it. And, you know, that is the very definition of uncertainty. Mm-hmm. But I think we've seen this now for a year and a half, even longer since he was president previously. And he's kind of like a poker player who starts with two aces and then tries to bully everyone out. It doesn't work. Now he's got a weaker hand than he did before. And so his bluffs get bigger and bigger. The reality is that Canada and Mexico are two of the three biggest markets for U.S. business alongside China. And losing free trade or losing free access to these markets would be a disaster. And so I don't know any American business leader or, frankly, any political leader who seriously believes that the U.S. would pull out of this agreement. And you see that even in Trump himself saying, oh, I may sign it. So there's going to be bluster. There's going to be probably a brutal negotiation over time. And it may take quite a while beyond this week, maybe even months. But I think in the long run, the sooner we can get to stability, predictability, at least in some measure, the better it's going to be for businesses, not just in Canada, but all over North America.
0: You just mentioned that the U.S. was in a weaker position. Why do you say that?
3: Well, because these tariffs really haven't worked out very well for him so far. I mean, consumer and business costs in the U.S. are soaring. I think an estimate I saw between $1,200 and $1,700 per household. That's what the tariffs are costing Americans. He's got the highest inflation that the U.S. has had in 3 years. It was up in May, I think, to 4.2%. They're bleeding manufacturing jobs. There's no meaningful change to the trade deficit. And allies are beginning to develop other alternatives. And I think the people around Mr. Trump understand this. And again, while they still obviously are the world's strongest economy, they still have a lot of levers and some pretty good cards, to use the phrase he likes to use. He's overplayed his hand. And I think now the good news is that serious people are sitting across negotiating tables. And I think it'll be, again, slow and painful, and there'll still be lots of uncertainty because you never know with this guy. But I think we'll get to a deal eventually.
0: Allies like Canada have been looking for other international markets. As you mentioned, there have been trade trips to Japan just recently, to China as well, India, many, many places, frankly. But we're also noticing that the provinces are going directly to the states in greater numbers. And we know that Premier Ford, for example, just signed that memorandum of understanding with the Utah governor yesterday. Ford has now, in fact, signed some 9 agreements with various states since 2023. So what do you think of this kind of working around the federal U.S. government and dealing with states one by one? How will that work for Ontario?
3: Well, I think that that's actually a very good strategy. And I think that what I am encouraged about, if you look at the last year and a half, is that you see some pretty healthy alignment between the Canadian federal government, the provincial governments, and business. Obviously, not always. There are disagreements, naturally. But there's more alignment than I've seen in many, many years. And I think that's a good thing.

0: about how important the trade agreement is to businesses and workers and communities in both Ontario and Michigan. And, you know, I've done one previously with the head of the New York Business Council and others. And I think that what you hear from American businesses and from American state governments, especially those that trade a lot with Canada, is this agreement, the Canada-US-Mexico trade agreement, is part of the foundation of their prosperity as well as ours.
1: One of the things that I find really interesting about these memorandums of understanding that Ford is signing with the various governors in the United States is a lot of them have been border states, like you said, Michigan and New York. They've Right. been close to Canada. A lot of them have also been Democratic states. Illinois is another one that was in the mix there previously as well. Utah is a departure on both fronts on that. So does that show that Ontario is having maybe more influence in the states?
0: Well, it's tough to say, you know, to measure the influence, but I would say anecdotally it's true, and it's interesting because I've been to Washington a number of times, and let me tell you, Doug Ford is certainly a name that's well known in Washington, and you know, it has not been a bad strategy, I think, between Mark Carney and Doug Ford. You know, whatever you think of either of them. They alternate kind of playing good cop and bad cop in these negotiations, and sometimes Doug Ford is the good cop, sometimes Mark Carney is the good cop. But I think that having a range of voices that shows that Canada is not just simply going to roll over in these trade negotiations, but at the same time, Canada deeply values the relationship with the United States. They're our largest trading partner. They will be for as long as you and I are around, Chris. And and I think that there's so much more sense, I think, to our American partners in presenting a better path than the one Donald Trump has been pursuing, right? By working together, we can unlock investment to create jobs, because you need certainty to unlock investment. Consumers are worried about the cost of living. Well, having free trade, it lowers the cost of business, and that allows business to have cheaper prices. And so that lowers the cost of business. And we're stronger together against China and our other global competitors if we actually work together. And I think that that's a pretty compelling offer. And you see American states as well as American businesses nodding yes and wanting to work with us.
1: Daniel Tesh is president and CEO of the Ontario Chamber of Commerce. Thanks for coming on this morning, Daniel.
0: My pleasure, Chris. Have a great day.
1: All right. And now at 6:20 this morning, let's send things over to Jennifer and get an update on your commute.
2: Our one and only really heavy spot right now is in Brampton, and it's southbound 410. It's congested from Mayfield Road to Beauverde, and it's due to construction south of Mayfield blocking the right lane. You'll also find the ramps from Sandalwood are closed due to construction. They had said that the ramp to Sandalwood had reopened earlier this morning, but I'm not sure because it's so congested in that area. We also had a stall eastbound 401 approaching the 410 in the express. That is now gone. It's busy east of Dixie in the collectors to the transfer to express east of Dixie, and the 427 off and on towards the 400 in the express and collectors. Westbound 401 gets sluggish from the 412 towards Salem, but it's steady through the city right now. There's volume building on Toronto bound QEW from the Burlington Skyway through Fairview and approaching Cawthra to Dixie. The Gardner is in good shape in both directions right now, and Chris, southbound Don Valley Parkway is getting busier approaching Shepherd down the 404 to south of Lawrence.
1: All right, diving back into politics now, and Canada, the U.S., and Mexico will be having their first trilateral negotiations tomorrow for the trade agreement that we know becomes under review. And another political priority also faces an important deadline, Alberta's pursuit of a pipeline deal with Ottawa. So for a closer look at the plans and what is to come, we've reached Laura Osman, as we do on Tuesdays. She's a federal politics reporter at The Logic. Laura, thank you for being with me.
3: Thanks for having me, Chris.
1: All right, so let's talk about this negotiation that we're going to have with CUSMA. We know it was a big part of Prime Minister Mark Carney's election platform to center things on his ability to be the man to battle against Trump.

0: the trade issues that were at the time. So what is at stake for Mark Carney as these negotiations get underway in earnest tomorrow?
1: Yeah, I do think that there's probably less at stake now than there was, you know, last summer, shortly after the election, coming off that campaign where, as you say, it was all about being the guy to take on Donald Trump. And then there was a lot of focus on trying to secure a deal last summer. And then suddenly Donald Trump sort of pulled the rug out from under the government, sort of cut off any opportunity to get rid of the sectoral tariffs, and has been sort of unwilling to engage ever since. And the government has really tried to retool its sort of political goals and messages, really focusing on, you know, changing the economy, diversifying trade, controlling what they can control, as the government, as we've heard Carney sort of say before, and sort of change the goalposts, I think, a little bit. And they've worked to do that gradually over the last year. And I think to some degree that's worked because Canadians recognize how sort of volatile and unpredictable Donald Trump is. That said, there's still a lot of people that really want these sectoral tariffs in particular to be taken off. You know, there's industries that are really suffering, including steel, aluminum, autos, lumber. And generally, I think people in Canada would like to see an end to the uncertainty that all these tariffs have wrought. And so the stakes aren't maybe as high as they were. But the longer this goes on and the more concessions that Canada makes along the way, I think the sort of the bigger political problem that Mark Carney has, even though I think having a deal in place, even if it's under constant review, is probably a better scenario than having no deal at all.
0: Mm. What are some of the big concessions that you think Canada might need to bend to?
1: Well, they've already made quite a few concessions, starting with getting rid of the digital sales tax plan last summer in an effort to get sort of talks restarted. And just recently, we saw the government walk back plans to ask online streaming services to invest in Canadian content. They're going back to the drawing board on that after raising the ire of the U.S. because they felt like the American companies were being unfairly targeted by those rules. And so we know, you know, some of the grievances that the U.S. government has that they would like to see Canada bend on things like our, you know, new Buy Canadian policy for procurement, things like, you know, Canada's, the way Canada manages its dairy supply, for example. But, you know, I think at some point the government has realized that making concessions has not really gotten them anywhere in terms of advancing these trade talks. And they may be better off dragging these talks out a little bit rather than trying to make concessions that don't necessarily get them anywhere good.
0: Mm, yeah, no kidding. And must be difficult. We just played the clip of Donald Trump a couple of minutes ago saying he'd rather have no deal, but maybe he'd sign one. So it certainly makes it seem like that would be a really difficult situation to try to negotiate through. So we'll continue, Laura, you and I, to watch that story. But I'm also paying close attention to another July 1st deadline, Alberta submitting a pipeline proposal to Ottawa's major projects office. What exactly does the province have to present there?
1: So basically what we expect to see is the Alberta government's broad vision for this pipeline. And that could include the route that they think would be best from their perspective. And so if they decide to go from Alberta to the northern BC coast, there's some concerns there in terms of opposition from First Nations communities. Their government's going to have to make some concessions on the tanker ban if that's ultimately where this pipeline goes, which is going to be controversial and a bit of a political fight. Then again, if they were to go farther south, that port that they would end up with doesn't necessarily have the same capacity to carry as much oil to foreign markets. And so we expect to see which route the Alberta government favors. There's not going to be a ton of detail, I think, in this proposal because they want to leave it open to consultation a little bit. But of course, we're talking about very tight timelines here. They want to get this shovel ready by September 2027 in terms of getting through the regulatory process. We also don't expect to see a private sector proponent attached to this application. The Alberta government has said over and over again that they really feel like there needs to be some regulatory certainty before the private sector comes on board because they're a little bit leery of investing their time and money and energy into this project only to have the rug pulled out from under them by the regulatory process.
0: Mm. Now, tomorrow is Canada Day, of course, and one thing that is hanging over our country this Canada Day is separatist

0: movements, both in Alberta and in Quebec. And I know that political leaders of every political party have been trying to unite the country. What do you expect from all of these Canada Day barbecues that we'll probably be seeing and smelling over the next couple of days with politicians?
1: Yeah, I mean, I think that there's kind of two things going on at the same time, which is really interesting. We have this sort of swell of national pride happening across the country, fueled by what's going on with the United States that we've really seen ever since Donald Trump came back into power. And that's a powerful force that political parties are trying to latch onto and sort of use to their own political advantage. And at the same time, we have these separatist movements happening in Alberta and Quebec. And so trying to marry these things is a very interesting exercise for the political parties. I think I read in the Toronto Star that the Prime Minister is going to be spending Canada Day in Alberta, for example, making the case for Canadian unity, trying to use this moment of national pride and celebration to remind Albertans that the Federation works and that it can help them. And that they're part of Canada and have been for a long time and should take pride in that. And so I think that, you know, this is going to be a big symbolic move from the Prime Minister. We expect to see lots of ministers campaigning in Alberta and making funding announcements in Alberta. I know of at least one or two happening this week already. Mm-hmm. I think there's going to be a lot of focus there from all political parties, not just the government.
0: Yeah, certainly you are correct on that one. And as it is sweltering and hot over the next few days, everybody who is out at those political barbecues and Canada Day barbecues, be careful. But for now, Laura, thank you so much for joining me on the program.
1: Thanks, Chris.
0: Laura Osmond is a federal politics reporter at The Logic. And you just heard me talking about the sweltering conditions. Certainly, Jill will be getting into all of the details about the weather forecast and also the impacts that it's having on our city in just a moment here with the newscast. But if you are just waking up, it's already 21 degrees outside today. We are heading for a high of 34 degrees. And I'm Chris Glover. 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
2: This is CBC News. From CBC Toronto, it is 6:30. Good morning, I'm Jill Dempsey. It's mostly cloudy, 21, humidex 26. High today of 34 with a humidex of 44. Here's Jennifer Allen.
3: Jill, southbound 410 is reduced to one lane south of Mayfield Road due to construction, and it's heavy from Mayfield to Beauvais.
2: Southern Ontario under a heat warning with no break expected for days. CBC Toronto's Clara Pasica is with us now from the beaches with details. Clara.
4: Jill, it's actually a pretty nice temperature here at Kew Beach at this early hour, but the time to get out and walk the dog is now. That's because the heat and humidity is expected to continue to soar, reaching much greater heights this afternoon to a point where it could be dangerous. Environment Canada has issued an orange heat warning and says it could be long in duration. Climatologist Dave Phillips.
5: When we talk about the high today, or let's say in the middle of this week being 35 degrees, that's 9, 10 degrees warmer than normal. That's a shade of temperature. In the sun, you're adding another 5-6 degrees to it. So the stress on your body would not be 35 degrees. It'd be like 40 or 42 degrees. And that's not counting the humidity. So it is very, very dangerous.
4: The high temperatures could extend until the weekend with little relief even at night. Thunderstorm activity this week is also possible. The city has a heat relief strategy in place to help out residents, especially those without air conditioning. For people experiencing homelessness, the city is increasing outreach, wellness checks, and adding 113 contingency spaces beginning today. And a 24-hour cool space will be provided at 136 Spadina Road starting at noon. The city has more than 170 splash pads and 84 wading pools. 55 outdoor pools are open 10 to 8, and the moment many have been waiting for, 8 pools are offering extended hours until just shy of midnight. Jill.
2: Clara, thank you. The CBC's Clara Pasica. As Clara mentioned, temperatures this week expected to hit the mid-30s, and one group of Toronto residents is especially worried. They live in a 48-story condo tower on Dundas near Jarvis and have been without air conditioning for weeks now. Resident Alan Avila says it's getting unbearable.
6: It's been like super hot for the last, I don't know, month and a half, like a month. No AC at all. I need to go to a Canadian Tire and get a fan. There's no other way to survive.
2: CBC Toronto reached out to the property manager of the building.

0: building for an update on the broken cooling system. We have not yet received a response. A motorcyclist is dead after a collision in Scarborough. It happened around the dinner hour last night on Nielsen Road near Tapscott. Police say an 86-year-old man was turning an SUV into a driveway when he collided with the motorcyclist. Paramedics took the 47-year-old man to hospital where he died. The SUV driver remained on the scene and is said to be cooperating with police. There's no word on any charges. It is 6:33. 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The LCBO is pumping up its local Ontario and Canadian products just ahead of Canada Day. It says in the first year since pulling U.S. alcohol from the shelves, it added more than 1,000 made-in-Ontario options, with sales of Ontario products increasing by more than $500 million. But small spirit makers say for hard alcohol, it's the large players seeing the biggest increase. Chris Jacks owns Nickel 9 Distillery and is the president of Craft Spirits Ontario. He'd like to see more initiatives like the online map by the Ontario government a couple of years ago showing everywhere alcohol is sold.
1: Everyone saw a massive rush of new business coming to them, right? People that knew about us but didn't understand what we were, new people that didn't even know anything about us, and we retained a lot of that. But this time around, you know, there's just been none of that. Nothing, no initiatives from the government's part.
0: The LCBO says one way it's supporting local producers is through what it calls its A-list, highlighting Canadian products, including small producers. Well, thanks to the dramatic stoppage time winner from Stefan Istachio, Canada's dream run at Canada's and men's FIFA World Cup is heading to Houston for at least one more match. They'll take on Morocco in rounds of 16. But as Dale Minuchduk explains, Sunday's goal is having an impact on generations past and future.
2: Millions watched in Canada. Thousands traveled to Los Angeles to witness it in person, but no matter where you were, the reaction to Canada's latest World Cup win was the same. And according to fullback Luc de Fougerolles' dad, Jean, there were a few that had the perfect view.
3: A beautiful shot. I think Luc was right behind Eustachio. He said as soon as it left his foot, he knew it was going in.
2: But it's not just a goal that's being celebrated. It's a moment. Soccer's moment, says former national team player Dwayne De Rosario.
4: It's bigger than just the game. How many kids are being inspired? It's real, and it's really happening.
2: Bob Leonarduzzi played in Canada's first ever World Cup appearance.
5: I didn't think I would ever see the game flourish and get to this level.
2: This 2026 group is headed to Houston for the round of 16 and a meeting with one of the best sides in the world. Soccer broadcaster James Sharman.
6: Canada actually often play better when they are the underdog.
2: So another challenge awaits, another opportunity to bring a nation to its feet and make Canada proud. Dale Minuchduk, CBC News, Toronto.
0: Jennifer Allen is here with your look at how things are moving this morning.
7: That construction on southbound 410 may be in the process of clearing. You're still reduced to one lane south of Mayfield Road, but the ramps from Sandalwood to southbound 410 have reopened. It remains heavy from Mayfield to Beauvais, but then once you get beyond that, you're good to the 401. Eastbound 401 gets busy east of Dixie in the collectors from the 427 to the 400 Express and collectors. There's volume through Keele in the collectors, and then it's slowing down east of Allen Road through to a collision approaching Avenue Road. This is in the collectors, and it's blocking the two right lanes. There's also vehicles on the right shoulder. Westbound 401 is slowing down from the 412 towards Salem. There's a new problem approaching Warden in the Express with delays quickly building in from Kennedy. Once you get through that, you'll find it's busy from the 404 to Bayview in the Express and approaching Keele in the Express and collectors in sections to Dixie. Back to Jill with your forecast.
0: It's extremely warm for this hour of the morning. It's only going to get warmer. Environment Canada has issued an orange warning for the heat. 21 right now with a humidex of 26. We expect a high today of 34 with a humidex of 44 and a very high UV index. There is a 40% chance of showers this morning with a risk of a thunderstorm. Tonight, a 40% chance of showers overnight with a risk of a thunderstorm of 24. Tomorrow, sunny early in the morning, then a mix of sun and cloud, and again, a 40% chance of showers in the afternoon with a risk of a thunderstorm. High 34 tomorrow with a humidex of 44.

0: 24. It's 21 right now with a humidex of 26. 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
1: Whenever it gets hot like this, I think you can just go ahead and suggest that there's going to be a chance of a thunderstorm possibly by the afternoon.
0: It's going to be a little action.
1: Yes, when there's that much heat, it certainly can lead to some wild weather that we have seen before. And I know that a lot of people are going to be out. Obviously, it's Canada Day. So people have to make sure that they continue to have water and try not to stay out at that barbecue or check out those fireworks for too long.
0: Yeah. Have a hat on. Yeah. Find some shade.
1: What are your plans for Canada Day?
0: I'm just going to take it easy.
1: Nice.
0: You know?
1: I have my CBC garb over here.
0: Yes.
1: I just got my hat and my shirt, and I will be going to Brampton.
0: Good for you.
1: Yeah. CBC is doing a little thing there, and so I'll be one of the people with us out there at in Brampton. And Hayden Waters is here with us now because Hayden is doing something very cool for Canada Day. We will not be on the air, as I will be in Brampton. But we are going to be having a special cross-country show replacing us. It's called Reporting From, and the host and producer is Hayden Waters. He's here to tell us all about it. Morning, Hayden.
2: Hello, Chris.
1: So what is the gist of your Canada Day show?
2: Okay, so we are going coast to coast to coast, all across this country, and we are telling all sorts of fabulous stories. But all these stories are coming from our new CBC bureaus that have actually just opened up in the past year. These are in parts of the country that didn't really have any CBC presence at all, and in many cases don't actually have much local news coverage at all. Places like Oshawa, St. Mm-hmm. Catharines, Sault Ste. Marie in the west. Places like Medicine Hat, Prince Albert, Fort St. John. So it's stories that CBC couldn't have necessarily told before or wouldn't even know about unless we actually had boots on the ground there. And there's these new bureaus from British Columbia to Nova Scotia. So we get to make a stop at every single province and territory that has one of these new bureaus. And I got to actually work with the reporters and the producers to highlight some of the most interesting stories that they've been telling since they started their work there. And I get to share their work in this special, which is very special to me.
1: I love that. And it's such a incredible time to be expanding local news in this country. So really exciting to have these pop-up stations that are now going to be in communities, really embedded there, certainly. What are some of the places that you're going to be taking us?
2: Okay, where to begin? There's so many places that we do go. Of course, you know about sommeliers, right? So
1: yes.
2: Wine, beer, sometimes weed.
1: I have read of that.
2: Yes, it turns out Canada only has one master sommelier for sake, and they are in Niagara-on-the-Lake. So
1: really?
2: We get to meet him on this show. We get to head to McCreary, Manitoba, where a woman has renovated the old town prison there and is renting it out for people to sleep overnight in. We get to hear from our reporter in Prince Albert, Saskatchewan, Lisa Rizom, who walks us through how the proposed federal cuts have put prison librarians on the chopping block all across this country and tells us about the role librarians play in prisons. Where else do we go? We get to go to a super cute 9-year-old Quebec student who is going door to door to actually trying to make his commute to school safer because he was almost hit 7 times. So he walks us through the process of doing that. And in Alberta, stampede season is here, which means shopping for Western wear, getting your hat and jeans and, of course, your boots. So our reporter in Red Deer, Alberta, Lena El Saadi, takes us to this Western wear shop that's been marking 70 years of sales this year. And it all started with this cobbler named Bui Ma, who moved from China to Red Deer. His family has since taken over the business and have all these amazing stories about him. Take a listen to this one.
3: I always say he's probably the hardest working guy ever. And he was repairing a pair of shoes. The machine was on, and I think he was kind of negligent in that he forgot to take the laces off a pair of shoes. Well, that lace got caught onto the wheel of the machine and wrapped around his right index finger and snapped it right in half. He didn't stop working. He kept on working. He just picked up the finger, put it in his pocket. That time, there was no microsurgery or anything. You know, the finger was done. So for the rest of his life, he had half of the index finger. So he would always put that up. But he continued working. And that story always just kind of wowed me. I'm going, wow, you know, nobody else would have done that, but he did.
1: And he had one heck of a story to share as well.
2: Oh, indeed. So lots of memorable stories like that one. I actually get to also head out to one of these new bureaus and host a show partly from Oshawa. I spent the day with the two reporters there, Rochelle and Christian. They took me to the places that they've reported at and walked me through some of their stories. Of course, they've had big stories since they started there. The job loss at the General Motors plant after the shift cut.

0: there, but they also have gotten to explore their community. Rochelle actually recently got to go out on Lake Ontario with this Marine Search and Rescue team of volunteers, so we get to hear her time on the lake. And Christian tells me this great story you may have heard about it, about a man they kept noticing around town who dresses up like a wiener dog in this wiener dog costume to walk his wiener dog. So there's lots
1: How
0: of that
1: did I
0: on
1: miss
0: the show.
1: That story. My goodness.
0: Yes. So that's all the things you can hear on the show.
1: Okay. Love that. Now, of course, it is Canada Day after all. So just how Canadian does this special get?
0: Okay. Rite of passage here, I would say, doing a road trip to different parts of the country. So this is sort of a sonic road trip, you could call it, zipping back and forth to all different communities, touching on every single province and territory. And we do that partially through local music from all these smaller communities all over the country in different languages and genres. You get to hear country music from northern New Brunswick, an Anishinaabe rapper from Dawson City, Yukon, death metal from Durham region, which we just play a little bit of. You're not going to have to hear a full death metal song on the air, although that would be fun to do. And you get to hear it introduced by reporters working in those regions. We also talk about Canada Post and the really tough financial situation it finds itself in, and how that prompted this hamlet in Alberta to raise all this money. The community came together to buy the trailer that's used by Canada Post there with the hopes of keeping it from closing. We also get to learn about this iconic boat named Persephone in Gibson's, British Columbia, and how it's getting this serious facelift after falling apart for a long time. I say Persephone, some listeners may know that. It's from a little show called The Beachcombers. Here's a little bit of that now with our new Squamish Bureau reporter, Alana Kelly.
2: Well, my dad actually owned the boat, and we had a company together. We were beachcombers. It was 1963 this one was built by a local builder. In those days, I was 23 years old, had no idea that the show was going to go on for 19 years. Well, I'm just very happy to see it like this, and I hope people appreciate it. There's been a lot of blood, sweat, and tears went into it through Doug's career, and it's a proud moment for us to see it back in really good condition.
0: Okay, many will know that theme song there. Mm-hmm. So lots of Canadian content on the show tomorrow.
1: Yeah, it's neat that you're crisscrossing the country like this and spotlighting all of these small towns and local stories. What fueled you up to care about this so much?
0: I grew up in a small town myself, so mm-hmm. I'm from Elora, and I've been super interested in these types of stories for a long time, because growing up in a place like that, you realize how many fabulous stories there are and how many fabulous storytellers there are that happen locally, of course, are covered by local papers, but don't necessarily get the national spotlight. And I think shows like this one are a super unique way of giving those stories the attention they deserve across the country. Of course, many of these smaller places have also lost their sources of news. So I've gotten to do a bunch of reporting where I've gotten to go to different towns across the country and go to these places that don't have a source of local news anymore and realize, oh my goodness, there's so many stories that aren't getting told in these places. Again, want to reiterate that just because these places are smaller doesn't mean the stories aren't important or don't matter. I talked to Christian DeVino about this. He's one of the reporters in Oshawa. Have a listen to our conversation.
3: Doesn't necessarily mean just because it's smaller, it's not any more or any less important. It's something that, unless your boots on the ground have reporters in those cities and towns, you just don't hear those types of stories. I mean, I love local news, and I think local news is where you get some of the best journalism. At the end of the day, what matters day to day for most people is, when is my pothole on the road going to be fixed? When are you going to fix my sidewalk? It's those types of things that you miss out if you're not in those communities, as well as just the day-to-day lives of individuals that would go unheard of if you don't have a reporter from there who is living there talking to those people.
0: Or what is that guy doing in a wiener dog costume?
3: What is that guy doing in a wiener dog costume? We would never even be here to ask that question.
0: We'll get the answer to that tomorrow morning if you wake up early and tune in. I know you'll be in Brampton, but everyone else should tune in tomorrow morning.
1: I will, but I'll be able to listen before I go to Brampton.
0: Okay, good.
1: So thank you so much, Hayden, and I'm looking forward to your show. Congratulations on this.
0: Thanks for having me.
1: CBC reporter Hayden Waters, and he is the host of the special Canada Day program reporting from on CBC Radio 1. And as Hayden was just saying, it airs in replacement of our radio show tomorrow morning from 6 to 8:30 for Canada Day. And now at 6:47 this morning, let's head things over to Jennifer and see.

0: how the commuter's looking.
1: Well, we have issues on either side of the 401 on the eastbound side approaching Avenue Road in the collectors. The two right lanes are blocked due to a collision. You'll find eastbound 401 gets busy approaching the 427 towards the 400, and then it alternates to east of Keele Express and collectors. Beyond that, it gets heavier as you approach Allen Road towards Avenue Road in both the express and collectors, but collector lanes are much heavier due to this collision. Westbound 401, watch out for a collision approaching Warden in the express. It's blocking the second lane from the left. You'll find a slowdown west of Brock Street towards Salem, west of Markham Road towards Warden in the express and collectors. It's busy west of Allen Road in the collectors and Keele in the express in sections to Dixon. Southbound 404 in the Don Valley Parkway get busy from Davis through Mulock, south of Finch to south of Lawrence. And Chris, looking at the eastbound Gardner, that's filling in from the Humber Bridge to east of Dufferin.
0: At 6:49, I'm Chris Glover, and you're listening to Metro Morning on this Tuesday, June 30th. It is the top job in the city, the highest you can go. No, I'm not talking about the mayor of Toronto. I'm talking about the Edgewalk guides on the top of the CN Tower. They let thousands of tourists walk around the top of the observation deck each year, and some of them even lean over the side very confidently as well. We were up there on the tower last week to mark its 50th anniversary of officially being open to the public, and that is when I caught up with one of those Edgewalk guides, Natalie Pepe-Frances. Hi, Natalie.
2: Hi, Chris.
0: Nice to meet you.
2: Nice to meet you as well.
0: So you are a daredevil.
2: Nah.
0: You're not.
2: Okay, maybe a little bit.
0: I think you are. How long have you been an Edgewalk guide?
2: I have been an Edgewalk guide for 3 years. This will be my third season.
0: Okay, and so how often do you come here and not get to see the city because of all the clouds?
2: It is quite rare, I'd say. Usually the view is quite spotless, but just for us, it decided to hide itself a little bit.
0: What is it like to get to be a part of the CN Tower organization, to be a part of the Edgewalk, and to be celebrating 50 years?
2: I mean, it's such an honor. This is truly the best job I've ever had. I've worked here for almost 4 years, so clearly I like it. And with the 50th anniversary, the tower is always doing something special. So yeah, it's just an honor to be an employee here.
0: Why is this the best job you've ever had?
2: I mean, it's the people for me personally, and it's a really cool building. I didn't grow up in Toronto, so for me, I still get kind of excited when I see the CN Tower. I do feel that sense of excitement as a tourist almost when I work here. So yeah, it's just really fun to show people the city and be a representative of Canada.
0: Do you remember the first time that you actually got to see and be in the CN Tower?
2: Yes, yes. I started off in the guest service department, so my first ride up the elevator, I was a little bit shaky, I was a little bit scared.
0: Wait, the first time that you were in the tower, you were here responding for your first shift?
2: Correct.
0: Okay, so 4 years ago, you're here taking your first ride up. You're just in guest services at this point, doing the elevator, not on Edgewalk yet. Did you have a natural fear of heights that you had to beat out of yourself, or have you always been somebody who liked to go high?
2: As a kid, I really enjoyed heights. I liked roller coasters. And then they say, like, as you get older, you kind of get a little bit more scared of stuff. But when they asked me to go out and do this, I feel I couldn't say no. Yeah, I think the first or second time I was definitely a little scared, but you get over it, you know? And yeah, I really like talking with the tourists, the people, and yeah, it's really not scary anymore for me.
0: I did the Edgewalk one time. My knees were shaking. I was so nervous, but that feeling of hanging over the city, whether it was on my back or on my front, and looking out over the city below is something that I will never forget.
3: It sticks with you, yeah.
0: What is it like for somebody that gets to see that every single day, multiple times a day?
2: I mean, I always joke I have the best office view in the city, I have to say. I do. I really don't get tired of the view. I don't get tired of the people, and every tour is different. The weather is always different. Yeah. And yeah, I'm just like super grateful to have this job and feel at home with it.
0: I talked to one guy who proposed to his then girlfriend, now wife of 42 years up here on the tower. Another couple got married here on the Edgewalk back in 2013 before you. But do any stories stick out for you of all the tourists that and all the locals that you've had the opportunity to take out onto the Edgewalk? Anybody in particular that sticks out?
2: Oh, that's a really good question.

0: I would say there are a lot of people who, especially now with FIFA in the city, it's their first time in Canada. They just arrived. They don't really know what they signed up for. And it's up to me to break the news a little bit to them. And I would feel like recently, just the people who have visited for the first time, seeing them conquer their fear. Specifically, there are some kids, because we can take 13-year-olds, that's the like limit. Seeing them just like their eyes light up when they're actually doing all of the activities I tell them to do and they think they can't do it, that's the best part, I'd say. It's hard to pinpoint all the guests because I do remember them though. I do remember almost all of them.
1: Has anybody ever had an accident or vomited?
0: Not yet, not yet. We do get that question a lot. I always say, just like aim towards the tower, not out. Like, that's all
1: Thank
0: I
1: you. On
0: ask.
1: behalf of the
0: Of
1: city.
0: course, of course. It is my civil route duty. No, no one's ever gotten sick. No one's ever fainted. I mean, like, knock on wood, but yeah, no.
1: So you got the media here today. You've got some cupcakes in the building. There's a look-alike contest. They're going to sing the national anthem. There's a whole bunch of things happening today here on the tower. Does it feel different for you?
0: I remember, that's when I know it's the anniversary, because there's always a cupcake line and I'm in that line. But yeah, it's definitely more exciting today than probably a regular day, but there's always stuff going on here. There's always stuff.
1: And do you speak like 19 languages, or how do you deal with all these tourists?
0: I'm actually such like a boring guide, I'd say. I know a little bit of Italian. My mom is Italian. But maybe a little bit of Spanish and French. I should know French a little bit better, but yeah. English, barely, I'd say for me.
1: No matter what language, it's a cool job that you have, and thank you for telling us all about it.
0: Thank you so much for asking me your questions.
1: Yeah, and I'm glad that you didn't make me do the edge walk today. Thank you for
2: Next
1: that.
2: time. Next time, next time.
3: You're a good friend.
4: 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And she certainly does have the best office view in this city. That was my conversation with Natalie Pepe Francis. I was speaking with her while I was up on the top of the CN Tower last week to mark the 50th anniversary of the tower being open to the public. At 6:54, I'm Chris Glover and you're listening to Metro Morning. Peterborough's Kelly McMichael has a show at the Cameron House in Toronto on Thursday. Here she is now with Open.

0: Traveling westbound on the 401, I'm seeing some volume approaching Stevenson. There may be a problem there, but it does appear to be getting a little easier, so maybe it's gone now. It slows approaching the 412 towards Salem and west of Kennedy in the Express. The second lane from the left is blocked due to a collision, and that's making things heavy west of Markham Road to west of Kennedy. Beyond that, it fills in approaching Keele off and on to Weston in the Express and Collectors. And eastbound 401 approaching Avenue Road in the Collectors, the two right lanes are blocked due to a collision. Here's Jill with your news headlines.
1: We're working around that orange warning for heat. The high today, 34, with a humidex of 44. So what you need to know to navigate that. We also are looking at one Toronto condo building where a group of residents are worried about the fact that they haven't had air conditioning for weeks. Right now, 21, humidex 26, with a very high UV index today.
2: It would be very hard to live through this heat without air conditioning. And we're going to talk to Toronto's Medical Officer of Health when we return right after World Report. I'm Chris Glover, and you're listening to Metro Morning.
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4: I'm Pia Chattopadhyay. A proposed data center has a lot of people upset in Utah, and the project is spearheaded by Canadian celebrity investor Kevin O'Leary.
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6: This is World Report. Good morning. I'm Marcia Young. A wildfire near Fort Simpson, Northwest Territories, is intensifying. The out-of-control fire is headed directly toward town. Wind fueled the fire, and it made a sudden turn. As Kate Kyle tells us, officials have issued an emergency shelter-in-place order for anyone still there.
7: Shelter-in-place order Fort Simpson. All remaining residents and emergency essential personnel must shelter in place at the recreation center.
8: Just before 7 p.m. local time, the alert rang out. Anyone left in the village of Fort Simpson must shelter in place. The warning means the wildfire now poses an immediate threat to the community. Forrest Tower is a fire information officer in Fort Simpson.
9: There is a likelihood that we do have fire impact into the community. Into the overnight period, it's just so dependent on wind speed and wind direction.
8: The village and wildfire officials had been preparing for the wind to turn, blowing toward the community. The rec center is set up to shelter community members.
10: It got dark really fast.
8: Fort Simpson's Mayor Les Wright said about 800 residents have left. Shortly after the order was called, Wright said the wind changed again.
10: I have not seen any hot spots or anything yet. The wind did just change like 10 minutes ago, blowing away from the island, so that's a good thing.
8: Forrest Tower says it's been hard to assess what the fire is doing because there's so much smoke.
9: We might, you know, get lucky and it could get really close in some areas and have minimal impact. Worst case scenario, we have fire enter the entire community, so really hard still at this point to say what is going to happen.
8: The village and wildfire officials are prepared if the situation worsens. Kate Kyle, CBC News, Yellowknife.
6: The U.S. Supreme Court is expected to hand down its final decisions before going on summer break this morning. The justices have four cases left on their docket. Sasha Petrosik has been following the Supreme Court for us from Washington. And Sasha, there are two highly anticipated rulings, one on transgender athletes and the other on birthright citizenship. What do we know about these cases?
11: Well, Marcia, there's been a great deal of anticipation here for both of those cases in particular. Birthright citizenship is the main one. Until now, that concept has been protected by the U.S. Constitution, the 14th Amendment. The idea is

0: Good morning, everyone, for Tuesday, June 30th. I'm Chris Glover, and this is Metro Morning. It is definitely going to be a scorcher out there. We have the city's medical officer of health standing by. She'll give us some tips on how to manage all of this heat. And Jennifer is here to help us get around the city. Good morning, Jennifer.
1: Good morning, Chris. Southbound 410, the left lane is closed south of Mayfield Road towards Beauverde due to construction, and that's creating heavy buildup through that construction zone. Rain is also moving through the GTA. It's heavy in some areas, so adjust to the conditions. You'll find the westbound 401 west of Kennedy in the express with a collision blocking the second lane from the left, making things heavy from Nielsen in the express and collectors. And eastbound 401 approaching Avenue Road in the collectors. The two right lanes are blocked due to another collision. Here's Jill Dempsey.
2: Well, we're looking at a couple of things. We're looking at the heat and the extreme heat that's coming to the city this week. We've already experienced a bit of it yesterday. High today of 34 with a humidex of 44. And in the midst of all of this, there is a Toronto condo tower where residents say they have been without air conditioning for almost a month now, and they're not really sure when the repair is going to be made, where they're going to go from there. So we take a look at that this morning. We also take a look at the sale of alcohol. Since the province pulled U.S. alcohol from shelves, it's added more than 1,000 made in Ontario options. And Ontario products have increased in sales by more than $500 million. Mm-hmm. Take a closer look at that this morning at 7:30.
0: All right. And I want to get right now to Dr. Michelle Murdy, Toronto's medical officer of health. As Jill was just saying, it is going to be a scorcher this week, and it'll be a lot of fun for a lot of people, especially if you can spend time at the pool or at the beach, but it can also be dangerous when it gets hot like this. So Dr. Murdy is here to help us be safe over the next few days. Thank you for being with us, Doctor.
3: Oh, thank you, Chris. Nice to be here.
0: Yeah, well, nice to have you here. And certainly it's still a lot cooler at this exact minute of the day. But over the next couple of days, we're certainly going to see the humidex values into the 40s and that temperature hovering around the mid 30s. So when you hear about temperatures this hot, what goes through your mind?
3: That's right. So Environment Canada has issued an orange heat alert for this week, starting from today. And right now,

0: expected until Friday, but may go into the weekend. And what I'm really most concerned about when we have these extended multi-day heat events is that people don't get a chance to cool down in between. When you have day over day of heat, and we don't see that overnight cooling, that people have a chance to get some reprieve overnight with some cooler temperatures, that's when we really see the risk of heat illness increase. So we're really hoping people take this next few days seriously. This is a time to try to find cooling where you can, to take measures to try to, keep an eye on elderly neighbors or friends or family that you might have in your area to make sure that they're doing okay, that they're, staying hydrated, that they're finding a cool space, or helping them get to a place that's a bit cooler if they don't have air conditioning.
1: Yeah, and the city has some plans in place to help handle the extreme heat. Pools are being extended, some of them, the hours for them. What are some of the other issues that are, or what are some of the other plans that the city has?
0: So the city has activated its heat alert strategy for the duration of the heat alert. So that does mean extended hours in places like pools and wading pads to have that cooling water effect. There are indoor cool spaces. We have more than 500 indoor cool spaces that people can go to across the city. Some of those are not going to be open on Canada Day, although we do have a number of places that will be open on Wednesday. So all of the civic centers, as well as two community centers, John Innes and Matty Eckley, are going to be open for people to come in to drop in to get some cooling on Canada Day. We also have a 24-hour cool space for people who are underhoused or don't have somewhere to go overnight. That's at 136 Spadina Road. So that's 24 hours of cooling where people can get that overnight relief through the entire this period as well. So lots of things to affect. We have, especially down in the Fan Fest, we know people are going to be enjoying this heat alert is going to go over Thursday, which is a match day in Toronto. So down at Fan Fest, we have extra water stations available. We have misting tents available to keep people cool. There is a cool space in Fan Fest areas for people to cool off as well. So really making sure anybody who's going to be celebrating and enjoying both Wednesday for Canada Day as well as Thursday match day, that there's lots of options to stay hydrated and to get some heat relief from the heat.
1: That's good. Now, last year, Toronto had a historic summer of extreme heat. What did we learn from our approach last summer?
0: Well, last summer we had 29 days in a heat warning effect, and that's compared to 16 the year before and 17 the year before that. So, we're on track having this kind of this summer, 26. We already had our first heat alert in the Victoria Day weekend. That was a very early start to the season. Already now having a 5-day potential or longer heat alert this early in July really means that we're set up for potentially a very hot summer, and that's the accumulation of the heat that can be really hard on for some people. We know that those most vulnerable to heat are the elderly, people with underlying health conditions like lung and heart conditions, or very young infants, or people who can't get out of the shade. So people who are underhoused or people who have to work outside. So really, I think what we learned is to try to provide as many options as possible for people to stay cool. So we've expanded the spaces that we have across the city. We've expanded places where people can get hydration to make sure that they're staying hydrated through this time period. Really trying to take in who is at most vulnerable. So we do open a number of extra shelter beds across the city to also allow not just the 24-hour cooling space, but other people who need to come into shelter to stay out of the heat. That's something we've learned. And also, I think really protecting our own workers in that space too. So looking at, we have those extended hours for pools, people, we have enough staff on hand that they're taking breaks, that they're staying hydrated, so that they're also keeping safe as well.
1: Okay. Now, obviously, extreme heat poses serious health risks. So, what symptoms should people be kind of most acutely aware of?
0: So heat illness starts, people will start to feel, obviously sort of thirsty, they'll feel hot, they'll start to feel maybe a headache, fatigue, dizzy, maybe nauseous. So that's kind of signs that really people should, try to find some cool area to get some hydration. As it progresses, people can very rapidly get into heat stroke, and that could be a life-threatening emergency. So people will very rapidly get very dizzy. They might be confused. They may even lose consciousness. And that's a real emergency that people should be calling 911, making sure that they're getting to care as quickly as possible. The challenge is some people, especially elderly, if you're taking certain medications that can be dehydrating, they may not feel all those symptoms the same way.

0: vulnerable to heat like the elderly are. So being able to ask them, you know, if it's 22 degrees and that, you know, they might still be doing unwell, you still want to check in on them, but you're going to be less concerned than if they say that their unit is, you know, 28 degrees, 31 degrees becomes a real emergency. You're going to want to make sure that you're intervening to make sure that they're, you know, helping them to get to a cool space or helping them cool down in their own unit. Cool water on the skin is very effective. So taking a cool water or shower or bath is a very effective way to rapidly decrease the internal body temperature to prevent that heat illness.
1: Okay, that's an important tip for sure. And obviously, you just laid out a lot of things that we should look out for and be aware of. What's your sense of how serious people take extreme heat events?
0: I think people are starting to realize just how impactful it is. You know, we see the heat dome that's happening in Europe now. Reports of as many as 1,300 people may have died in Europe because of that heat dome. They're certainly experiencing much higher temperatures than we're experiencing here. But it doesn't mean we are going to see some very high temperatures over this week. And I think people need to take that very seriously to say, you know, especially if you're somebody who might be vulnerable to the heat. So that elderly, if you have an underlying health condition, people on certain medications, there's lots of things that we can do to try to keep cooler. You know, try to avoid drinking alcohol. That can be really dehydrating during this time period. Keeping your home and space as cool as possible, using blinds and shades so that, you know, more heat is not coming into your unit. Avoid turning on your oven or stove to have less heat being generated in your unit. Are all important ways that we can kind of try to help keep it cooler in your spaces as well.
1: All right, Dr. Murty, thank you so much for joining me this morning.
0: Thank you.
1: Toronto's Medical Officer of Health, Dr. Michelle Murty. And we know that the heat can be particularly challenging, especially for people who don't have a reliable place to sleep, as the doctor was just saying, and how that can be such an impact on someone's health. So Keith Hambly is the CEO of Fred Victor Outreach Services. Keith, thank you so much for coming in today.
2: Thank you, Chris.
1: So when you hear the plans from the medical officer of health there, a lot of focus she put on those who are unhoused and vulnerable in our city. What do you think of the city's approach generally to unhoused people in the moment of this extreme heat?
2: Well, certainly in this moment, the city's done a great job. All the city can do much more in terms of opening spaces as much as they can for people to go to cool off. We have a particular team of people with lived experience who we call our Keep Cool team, and they will be going out onto the street and meeting with people who are on the street or in encampments or what have you, not just to distribute water or even sunscreen and those types of things, but to encourage people to come in out of the heat into cooling areas that the doctor mentions, everything from the 136 Spadina site, but also to go into community drop-in spaces. We have a community drop-in with extended hours now, basically from 8 till 10, 8 a.m. in the morning to 10 p.m. 7 days a week, and encouraging people to come in, get cool, have some water, hydrate themselves, hopefully get connected to other services like food security services or even housing pathways for themselves.
1: How do those conversations go when you talk to someone who doesn't have a reliable place to stay and to kind of get that reprieve from the heat? How do they receive that?
2: It takes some trust building in the very quickest sense of the word, because you're meeting people sometimes for the first time on the street. However, our team has experience. They are folks who have lived on the street themselves, who have found pathways or out of homelessness, and they have a way in which they can relate. They understand the community that's on the street. They understand the needs. They also understand the trepidation and mistrust that sometimes people have with institutions or what have you to encourage people to come in off the street.
1: Mm. And now the fact that it is not even July yet, mm-hmm. and here we are dealing with this oppressive heat. Well, we haven't started yet, but through the day today, I understand it will be very, very
2: hot. It's warm out there.
1: Yes. How concerning is it, though, when you sit and think about the ways in which our climate is changing and the amount of days that we're getting where it's over 30 degrees mm-hmm. or so much more than in the past? So what are your concerns for the future?
2: Concerns are that we'll have more long, prolonged heat stretches. Like this week is going to be 30 plus degrees.

0: all week long into the weekend. Last year we had, as has been cited, 39 days, and that went well into September as well. So we're going to have longer periods of heat and extended periods of heat. They're not just going to be in June or July or August. They're going to stretch into September. I think the challenge we have as a city, and certainly for us as an organization at Fred Victor, is to house people as quickly as we can. That is the ultimate solution of people for people to combat the heat, if you will, or combat the extreme cold that we had last winter, is finding an affordable and a secure and supported place for people can live. But in the immediate sense, we have to get people off the street into a place that's secure, safe, to find refuge from the heat and get connected to other services as well.
1: Keith, thank you for coming in today.
0: Thank you very much.
1: Keith Hambly is the executive director of Fred Victor Outreach Services. And at 7:24, let's bring Jennifer back in.
2: The eastbound 401 slows approaching the 427 towards Avenue Road in both the Express and Collectors due to a collision in the Collectors approaching Avenue Road, which has just been cleared away. It's also heavy on the westbound side of the 401 west of Kennedy in the Express. We've got a collision involving a transport truck. It's blocking the two left lanes now, with and that's creating buildup from Markham Road to west of Kennedy in both the Express and Collectors, and Collector lanes remain slow to the 404. We have ongoing lake clearing construction on southbound 410, blocking the left lane south of Mayfield Road towards Beauvert, and it's clogged through that area. And southbound 400 at the ramp to King Road, the left lane is blocked due to a stalled vehicle.
1: All right, Jennifer, thank you. The Cannes Lions International Festival of Creativity just wrapped in France. Some call it the Olympics of marketing, and it brings together brands from around the world to showcase and celebrate the best in advertising. Last week, we spoke with our business columnist, Mark Harrison, who was there at the festival as it was just starting. Now it is over, and he is here to tell us all that he learned.
3: Hi. I should probably... I was like, are you... That wasn't nice.
1: Maybe you learned how to deal with the heat, because you were dealing with some pretty oppressive temperatures, and then here you have arrived, and we are just starting.
3: Yeah, sorry, brought the heat back with me. But yeah, I know. Thankfully, we're near the ocean. And it's funny, when I was listening to you, I was thinking, maybe we should call it the World Cup of marketing.
1: Yeah, let's do that.
3: Be a little more timely. But it's good to be back. And it was an incredible festival.
1: Yeah, other than the heat, what stood out to you?
3: I think what more than anything that stood out to me this year was this notion of local, this notion of community. One of the things, and you were talking about it earlier today, on you're talking with Hayden about kind of the cross Canada, the stories coming from small towns, is I heard some amazing case studies where people are responding to the geopolitical issues, not just tariffs, but defense cuts, U.S. aid cuts. And there's a real sort of strong, hey, we need to build with our communities. We need to connect with where we operate. And that really, it's a real turn. And in some cases, some brands are, if I could say it, kind of really putting their own elbows up. I was using another body part, but I'm not going to, against the United States. In other cases, it's more tongue in cheek. But it was really powerful.
1: Oh, that does sound powerful. Can you give me some examples of how they used it?
3: Yeah, so my favorite was this case study, Tecate, which is a Mexican beer and grocery store, convenience store owner. With so many deportations of Mexicans from the United States, they launched a campaign called Welcome Home, Paisano. And instead of just running maybe a tearjerker ad, these people have been mistreated, they're actually working with charity groups to re-employ these people, to provide new education paths for them. And their specific case, because they own convenience stores, is provide them with jobs and management training. So literally, they've got 100 people who are now taking over stores, managing stores, opening up new stores. And I have to tell you, in the basement of Cannes, in the Palais, they have like literally hundreds and hundreds of monitors where you can go and watch the cases. So I heard about this. I went down there to watch this. And it, to be blunt, it made me cry. It's just so powerful, because it's not just advertising. It's about, these are our people. They're coming home. We're going to welcome the Paisano home, our country people, and we're going to help them get back on 2 feet.
1: When you do speak out against a big juggernaut like the United States, push back against the Americans, do you risk alienating American consumers?
3: Well, Columbia Sportswear decided they were going to alienate consumers. I don't know if you've seen this, but they created this thing called Expedition Impossible. And

0: they're an American company, and their CEO is just sick and tired of people who don't believe in facts, right? Like, you think about things like, you know, the measles and aid, et cetera. So they said, we will give the entire company every asset that Columbia has, lock, stock, and barrel, if you can prove that the earth is flat. So imagine you and I, Chris, marching in our Columbia trying to find the edge of the earth. And the beauty of this campaign was the haters, the most who believe in the flat earth, they made the campaign successful because they got squawking, talking on the internet, sharing on social, just saying like, you know, you're doubting us, you're making fun of us, we're going to prove it to you, so go ahead and prove it. Oh, so I thought that was really brave. They weren't necessarily attacking the administration, but they're kind of taking it to some people in the administration that believe the facts are irrelevant. And and I'm pretty sure you're a person who reads facts are pretty relevant.
1: Yeah, I do. I love facts, actually, Mark. Yeah. Thank you. What about Canadian brands? Did you see anything from them?
0: Yeah, No Fixed Address, the Toronto agency, won a ton of awards for their program with Maple Leaf Foods, where it's, and you probably saw it last year, where it was, you know, kind of Love the Leaf. And Maple Leaf advertised brands they didn't own, Chapman's Ice Cream, Neil Brothers, and that was the sort of the ultimate elbows up campaign. It was really great to see it awarded on the world stage.
1: Cool. All right, Mark. Well, thanks for coming in.
0: Good to see you.
1: Mark Harrison is our business commentator and the founder of the MH3 Collective. And he just got back from the Cannes Lions International Festival of Creativity in France. As we were calling it, the Olympics of Marketing, or as Mark put forward, maybe it should be called the World Cup of Marketing, given the time that it is at. And speaking of the time, it is coming up to news time. I'm Chris Glover, and this is Metro Morning.
2: This is CBC News. From CBC Toronto, it is 7:30. Good morning, I'm Jill Dempsey. It's mostly cloudy and 21 with a humidex of 26. We expect a high today of 34. Here's Jennifer Allen.
3: Jill, westbound 401 west of Kennedy, the two left lanes, actually just the left lane now, is blocked in the express due to a collision.
2: Across the GTA, we are entering a multi-day heat event that has prompted a warning from Environment Canada. CBC Toronto's Clara Pasica is with us now from the beaches with details. Clara.
4: Jill, we've had spitting rain and a roar of thunder or two over the course of the last hour here at Kew Beach, but it is expected to clear up and get very hot and humid this afternoon. That heat and a few possible thunderstorms are on the horizon for the next several days. Environment Canada issuing this orange warning for Toronto as temperatures are expected to reach the mid-30s the rest of the week, with the humidity making it 10 degrees hotter. At the boardwalk here at the beach, many tell me they've got plans to weather the heat wave.
5: Going to the pool every day. That's all I'm doing.
6: Crank the air, drink lots of fluids, and I try to not move so much.
7: And I put out lots of water for the critters.
4: Mayor Olivia Chow says the city is rolling out additional measures to help, especially for those without air conditioning.
8: We will extend the pool hours till midnight. There are at least 8 pools that are available. You could also go to our cooling spaces. The city will open them. And there will be water trailers in all the big civic center.
4: Of course, another option, run right into Lake Ontario here, though I will say I tested it out and it is painfully cold on the toes. The heat expected to last right until the weekend. Jill.
2: Clara, thank you. The CBC's Clara Pasica. The heat is a big concern for residents in one downtown condo tower. The 48-story building at 181 Dundas Street East has been without AC for weeks now. The city says it's received 8 complaints from overheated residents in the building since June 7th. As CBC Toronto's Mike Smee tells us, it's not the first time residents there have had to sweat it out through a heat wave.
9: It's pretty brutal.
10: That's Caleb Fleming. He and his girlfriend live on the 28th floor of the condo tower at 181 Dundas East, which has been without air conditioning now for, he says, about a month. Temperatures in their unit were already into the 30s last week before the heat wave. What's especially frustrating, he says, is the lack of updates from the property management firm. Fellow tenant Alan Avila lives on the 8th floor.
11: They don't tell us anything. They just say they're working on that and that's it.
10: CBC Toronto has reached out to the property managers. They have not yet responded. Back in June of 2021, residents in the building suffered through a similar problem. Malfunctioning cooling equipment kept them sweltering for weeks. City staff say rental units, like many of those at 181 Dundas East, must be kept no hotter than

0: 26 degrees if they have AC units, and that they are investigating the situation. The city's currently working on a wider-ranging set of rules that'll include condo owners, rules that are expected next year, which is cold comfort for the residents now sweating it out at 181 Dundas East. Mike Smee, CBC News, Toronto.
1: A two-vehicle collision on Nielsen Road near Tapscott in Scarborough has left a motorcyclist dead. It happened around the dinner hour last night. Police say an 86-year-old man was turning an SUV into a driveway when he collided with the motorcyclist. Paramedics transported the 47-year-old man to hospital where he died. The SUV driver remained on scene and is said to be cooperating with police. There is no word on any charges. It is 7:34. This is Metro Morning on CBC Radio 1. Just ahead of Canada Day, new numbers from the LCBO show sales of Ontario alcohol increased, up more than $500 million in the year since U.S. products were pulled from the shelves. Sales of booze from some other countries also up. Queen's Park reporter Lorenda Redicop reports.
2: The first aisle at a downtown LCBO store used to be mainly bourbon. Now it's mostly Ontario spirits. The LCBO says premium Ontario whiskey sales have jumped, up more than 90%. Chris Jacks owns the distillery Nickel 9. He says it's mainly larger producers cashing in.
3: And unfortunately, for the most part, are foreign-owned companies. They're Canadian, but not necessarily fully Canadian-owned brands. The smaller guys just aren't seeing as much of that increase.
2: But the LCBO says it's added more than 1,000 new Ontario drink options to the shelves in the past year. One non-Canadian product up, Irish whiskey. It grew 14%.
4: We've increased our focus on the Canadian market.
2: Christine Farrell is a drink specialist for the Irish Food Board.
4: Once people try a product, that's really what you want. Liquid to lips is what we're looking for, and getting people to realize that if they were really into a certain product and really into its flavor profile, that there are other great options available.
2: At Nickel 9 Distillery, Jacks hopes the government will do more to get people to try local products. Lorenda Redicop, CBC News, Toronto.
1: Jennifer Allen is back with a look at the roads.
5: Well, there's rain and at times quite heavy moving through the GTA, which may add on time to your commute. So adjust to the conditions. We had a collision westbound on the 401 west of Kennedy in the express, which has now been cleared away. There are delays from Brock Street towards Salem, approaching White Support Union in the collectors, Morningside to Warden in the express, through to the 404 in the collectors. You'll also find it's busy past the 400 in both the express and collectors to Dixon. Eastbound 401, a collision approaching Avenue Road in the collectors is now gone. There's volume as you approach the 427 to east of Keele in the collectors and off and on towards Allen Road in the express. We had a stall southbound 400 at the ramp to King Road, which has been cleared. Still looking at heavy buildup on southbound 410 with congestion from Mayfield Road through to Beauvais. This is due to construction south of Mayfield towards Beauvais, which continues to block the left lane. It's late to clear. I also have reports of a stall at the on-ramp from eastbound Queen to southbound 410, and that stall is blocking the right lane. Back to Jill with your forecast.
1: We do have an orange warning for the heat that has been issued by Environment Canada. It's going to be hot throughout the week, extending through Friday, even into the weekend. Right now it's 21 with a humidex of 26. We expect a high of 34 today with a humidex of 44. We're already seeing some shower activity throughout the city. There's also the risk of thunderstorm activity as well. Tonight, there's a 40% of that, showers and thunderstorms with a low of 24. Tomorrow, sunshine early in the morning, then a mix of sun and cloud with a chance of showers in the afternoon and the risk of a thunderstorm at a high of 34. 21 right now with a humidex of 26, and the time is 7:37.
6: So how is everyone planning on getting through this heat wave? What do we think?
7: I don't know. I've been thinking about it, but I do have air conditioning. However, I still have to run around and lower blinds and make sure that the sun doesn't beat through the glass.
6: Yeah. Curtains, blinds, all of that stuff will be helpful right now. We were talking about the apartment building that doesn't, or the condo, I should say, that doesn't have air conditioning. It hasn't for, what is it, weeks, I suppose?
7: Yeah, since June 7th.
6: My gosh, that would be really hard to go through this moment, this week, without air conditioning in your house.

0: Well, it's hard because in condos, the air doesn't circulate properly. They're right. like really well insulated, closed in boxes. So you have to worry about things like, you know, mold. Like, are the fans working even to like get fresh air circulating?
1: Good point.
0: So windows have to be open all the time. And
2: but we also have to remind ourselves that there are a lot of people in the city that do not have air conditioning.
1: Yeah.
2: Like, so for many people, it's a luxury. And so there's people that don't.
0: Yeah.
2: And so that's why people need to watch out for each other, particularly if you have elderly neighbors who perhaps don't have air conditioning, or just check on them, because this is when they're particularly vulnerable mm-hmm. in this kind of heat.
1: Well, and windows don't even reliably open
0: sometimes
1: in condo buildings
0: yeah.
1: because I lived on Bathurst Street many years ago, and the building that I had just moved into didn't have its air conditioning working. And I thought, oh, that's fine. It's early June, late May. I'll be okay. We got one of these ridiculous heat waves, and it was so hot mm-hmm. in the unit. I wanted to open the window, but it had that little three-quarter mm-hmm. open. So it was really...
0: the torture open.
1: It's I like, know.
0: Not enough.
1: No, it's like a sliver.
0: But here's the thing. If you've got a window that opens and you're going to be using a fan, which way do you turn the fan to get the hot air out? Do you turn the fan with the blades facing you?
1: Yes.
0: Because it's all about you.
1: Yeah, I am the fan right on me. Are you talking? There's another strategy here?
0: I think the other strategy is to, I don't know. I've played and toyed with it, with like turning just bladed fans, not like the old-fashioned round ones that move air.
3: You've played with a bladed fan? That
1: sounds... I want to hang out with Marcy on the weekend.
0: So bored.
2: or not.
0: Exactly. Or not. Chris, give me your fingers.
1: Oh my gosh, when we were kids, we had one of these fans that was a big square one. Is this the blade
0: kind
1: thing
0: of,
1: that
0: yeah,
1: you're talking about?
0: Yeah, yeah.
1: And it always sounded like the thing was going to fly off. And we would have to, because we didn't have air conditioning back then. And so we would always have to play it, at this fan, through the night. And I'd be awake the entire night just hearing this horrible fan.
2: Well, that's the other part of the heat wave is that it's incredibly difficult for people to,
0: exactly.
2: to sleep and to get rest. And so then you're getting... cranky.
1: Yeah. Exhausted we used to huddle people. Up in the basement as well.
0: Exactly. If you have a basement, that's so fantastic. So mm-hmm. that's another strategy. Or get to other people's basements. Time to visit.
1: Yeah. Hey, you have air conditioning? I'd like to be a better friend with you. You have a pool? Even better. Do you have a pool, Marcy?
0: No, but I know some grandparents who have pools.
1: Okay. Well, I'll try to invite myself over to their house.
0: Exactly.
1: What's coming up on World Report?
0: Well, we're taking a look at the north. So, you know, Fort Simpson is a region center in the Northwest Territories. You probably know it really well.
1: I do,
0: a beautiful part of the Northwest Territories. They are experiencing fire right now, fueled by wind that suddenly changed direction, headed toward the town. So there's emergency alerts, and people are really watching this situation. People are supposed to have left, but there are people who are still there being told to shelter in place now. So that's a frightening thought. We're following the story for you. We're also taking a look at what's going on in South Africa, these protests that have been going on for days now. And the Zulu people are protesting against other Africans who they say are migrants who are taking their jobs and, you know, harming the economy and all of this. And so we're watching the story as armed police are fanning out to watch these protests, to monitor these protests. And we don't know how things are going to turn out. So we're following the story for you. We'll have it top of the clock and so much more. We're going to talk to Janice as well. Oh, Kuzma. Don't you love Kuzma?
1: Oh, right.
0: The deadline is coming. Right. What will happen?
1: We have had two conversations already about Kuzma, and I imagine we'll have more tomorrow and the days after.
0: You can't get enough of Kuzma. Tell me you can't. I know.
1: No. Marcia, thank you so
0: You're
1: much.
0: You're welcome.
1: And I look forward to swimming at that pool with you. Grandparent, as they may be.
4: My good friend.
1: Yes, exactly. Marcia. My good friend. Scott, my other good friend. Do you have a pool?
3: No, I don't.
1: Okay.
3: Well, again, friends that have a pool will probably be getting a phone call later on today.
1: Amen. Okay, Moroccan friends might also be getting a phone call today. We know that Canada is going to be playing Morocco in the World Cup. Won't be an easy match.
3: If we're just being plain and honest about it, it's a frightening proposition. Last night against the Netherlands, Chris, and remember the Netherlands, a country considered the best never to win a World Cup, the Moroccans were often dominant. I watched this game. The Moroccans

0: Falcons had more than twice as much possession, more than twice as many shots. And though it took penalty kicks to ultimately decide, make no mistake, Morocco were the fleeter, better side. Their resume is not bad either, by the way. Remember, Morocco made the semifinals of the last World Cup, the farthest an African side has ever gone. Coach Mohamed Ouabi was asked what comes next at this World Cup.
1: This group and that World Cup in Qatar have changed mindsets. Morocco and Moroccan players believe in themselves. The fans, too, they sense that we're capable of going far. Still, people might imagine that the next match will be easy, but that's not the case at all. It's Canada, and it's a team that will pose different challenges. But I think the key is knowing that if we do things right, no one is unbeatable.
0: For all of that, Chris, Canada's best hope is probably that the sixth-ranked Moroccans underestimate the 30th-ranked Canadians. If Alphonso Davies and Moise Bombido can play close to a full game on defense, if Steph Eustachio and Tejon Buchanan can control at least some of the game in the midfield, and if Jonathan David can conjure a bit of magic up front, then you never know. But that's not the biggest if. That would be if Maxime Crépeau can outperform Yacine Bono in goal. Bono, who was born in Montreal, grew up in Casablanca and has become one of the planet's top keepers. So all of this will be a tall task, an Atlas Mountain-like ascent for Canada. But hey, upsets happen. We saw Paraguay top Germany yesterday, and we all know what Capo Verde's done so far. So I'm saying there is a chance, Chris, when Canada meets Morocco on Saturday. It's just a slim one.
2: And they'll be doing it all in air conditioning.
0: Yes.
2: They'll still have those hydration breaks that I know everybody's so mad about. But not all of the games are going to be as fortunate.
0: Right. So climate-controlled stadium in Houston is where the game between Morocco and Canada will take place on Saturday. But the ones that we have our eye on this week are the matches held here in an open-air venue, of course. We're getting ready to watch Cristiano Ronaldo in Portugal place Croatia on Thursday night. But there's other open-air venues in Boston, Kansas City, Philadelphia. They're all set to experience that extreme heat. Philly, for example, is expected to feel like 44 degrees Celsius at one point.
2: Wow.
0: Concerns about this have been mounting for months, Chris. Heat kills more people in North America each year than all other weather-related events. It's why FIFA chose to introduce those hydration breaks for the very first time. Midway through each half, a three-minute hiatus takes place where players can take in fluids and cool down. In temperature-controlled stadiums, fans have booed these breaks, not understanding why they're necessary. It's an issue FIFA President Gianni Infantino addressed.
3: If we were to use hydration breaks only in those matches where it was too hot and not in the other matches, we would give an advantage to some of the teams. We want to have the same conditions for everyone. And I want to stress this because I hear as well it's about money or things like that. It is not. We don't make $1 more revenues. Broadcasters maybe, but for us, we make zero additional revenue.
0: Okay, so many things can be true. And Infantino saying FIFA makes no money from hydration breaks is borderline. No, it's not even borderline. It's laughable. Mm. Broadcasters, remember, pay his organization billions for the right to air the World Cup. And broadcasters, in turn, make a small fortune from sponsors, including Coca-Cola. Maybe you've noticed strategically placed bottles of it on TV sets. Or maybe you saw last night's game in Boston, where the big screen reminded fans it's time for a Coca-Cola-owned Powerade hydration break. Just follow the money trail.
2: No
0: when it
2: kidding.
0: Comes to FIFA.
2: All right. Always follow the money. So what is the big story that you're watching today out of the World Cup?
0: A hat trick of mouthwatering encounters. First up, Norway tries to win its first ever knockout round match. They're up against Ivory Coast. Tournament favorites France are taking on Sweden. And then it will be Mexico hosting the no doubt sleep deprived Ecuadorians. And I say that, Chris, because this is what it sounded like outside of Ecuador's hotel in Mexico City last night. That went on. Nope. All night.
2: Didn't sleep.
0: And as someone who has to wake up too early for work, as you do, I think I just became a fan of Ecuador.
2: Yeah, no kidding. We wake up so early, it's late still. All right, Scott, thank you.
0: You bet.
2: And it's a busy week, obviously, with the World Cup, but we also have a lot going on in Toronto's theater scene. The DORA Awards, which highlight the best in theater in the city, were handed out last night. And the sprawling Toronto Fringe Festival begins tonight. Aisling Murphy is the theater reporter and critic with the Globe and Mail, and she's joining me this morning in studio. Aisling, thank you for being here.
4: Thanks for having me.
2: All right.

0: So let's start with the Dora Awards. What were the big winners that stood out to you?
1: Yeah, absolutely. So it's interesting. The Doras are split into a number of divisions, and those divisions tend to have different juries. So whether it's indie theater, general theater, musicals, often the results can go really differently depending on the division or for the division. I laugh because one of the big winners in the indie category last night was a show called The Division, written and directed by Andrew Kushner. This played in Crow's Theater Studio Theater a few months ago, and it was this gorgeous documentary play about Kushner's grandfather and the sort of inheritance of his Ukrainian identity. It's a beautiful show, and it was rewarded, I think, really appropriately last night with outstanding production and director and writing, and there was an award for its ensemble as well. So, you know, we had lots of really deserving laureates last night, but The Division definitely left with the accolades that it deserved.
0: Now, you also wrote earlier this month, though, about the snubs that had gone down at the Doras, at least with the nominations.
1: For
0: so
1: sure.
0: Who was not up for an award last night that you think should have been?
1: Yeah, for sure. This was like you never really know how a year of Doras is going to go. And this year, in several divisions. So folks may have heard of the show Rogers v. Rogers, which Crow's Theatre staged. And it's doing a small tour and it's coming back to Toronto this year. Tom Rooney in that show plays dozens of roles. This show is about the Rogers telecom empire and the Rogers family. It's really an impressive solo show. And again, Tom Rooney's playing all these roles in such quick succession. And he was not nominated for a performance role, which I thought was shocking and a bit outrageous. Some other notable snubs included A Doll's House at Canadian Stage. I thought that it was really beautifully staged, gorgeous costumes, the sound design in particular. Hayley Gillis's performance as Nora, I thought was very impressive. That show was completely shut out. There's a show called Childish at Tarragon, which I really enjoyed. You know, I gave it a critic's pick in the Globe, and that wasn't nominated either. So there were, I remember on nomination day, I was quite shocked by how some of that had gone.
0: Is that the first time that you've had that much shock over that many categories?
1: I think so, yeah. Like every year there's always one or two sort of head scratchers where I'm like, man, I really liked that show. What happened?
0: Yeah.
1: But the way that the Doras are juried, there's so many rounds of deliberations within the various juries. It's all quite secret and hush hush. So there's always going to be little abnormalities to that, as there are with any awards. I think people would probably say the same about something like the Oscars or the Tonys as well. So it's always a great time.
0: I know now that Mervish is not technically part of the Doras, but I do want to talk about their lineup right now because they have Paranormal Activity, The Outsiders, they have Karate Kid, 13 Going on 30 coming soon. I mean, I'm listing off all of these titles. Have we always seen this many titles that already exist?
1: Yeah, I mean, we're definitely seeing a lot of them right now, for sure. And I think in this conversation as well, we're also seeing a lot of jukebox musicals. So these are shows about, say, Neil Diamond or Michael Jackson, and we've seen a few of those in the Mervish lineup this year. I'd argue that there's not necessarily more adaptations of existing IP right now, but I'd say that there's fewer original musicals to necessarily balance those out in the ways we might have seen 10 or 20 years ago. Like, you know, stage adaptations of films aren't new. You think of shows like Hairspray, for instance, is a great example, where beloved show, and I think really stands on its own as a piece of theater, despite the film background of it. You know, some of the ones that are coming up will be getting North American and even a few world premieres. So I'm curious to see how those adaptations will fare. But yeah, I think what I'm really feeling right now is more the absence of original musicals to sort of counter those existing stories that we already know.
0: I wonder if that has to do with a lack of creativity or a kind of return to nostalgia that so many people seem keen on right now.
1: Yeah, I think it's, I mean, I don't want to say it's a lack of creativity necessarily, but I do think, you know, making musicals of any form is incredibly expensive. It can take years, if not decades, to develop a new show. And I think when you're looking at commercial producers like Mervish, it's fair to want to program things where there's an existing audience built in. I say that a lot of these shows are not to my taste, and I've said so publicly through reviews, but it's hard to fault a company that is pumping live theater into Toronto, and if that's getting people in the door by, say, being an adaptation

0: adaptation of their favorite book in The Kiss with the Outsiders. Or sure, maybe someone's a huge Neil Diamond fan and, you know, that's great for them, even if it's not great for me. So I think there's definitely multiple sides to that argument.
1: All right, fair enough. And so The Doors were last night. Yes. We've got this great lineup with Mirvish that we were just talking about. And also Toronto Fringe is here, runs tonight through July 12th. In other Canadian cities, Fringe seems to take over the atmosphere of the city. I'm thinking particularly about Winnipeg. It seems to shut things down. In Toronto, it's a bit of a different vibe. People might not even know until we're speaking about it right now that Fringe was even happening. So if you were to suggest a few shows for us to go check out, what would you suggest?
0: Yeah, absolutely. I think as much as it does feel like the Fringe takes over the city every year when FIFA's in town, it's a little hard to argue they're the same.
1: The World Cup. Sorry, guys.
0: Totally. I mean, the great thing about going to a Fringe is it's a really low risk way for audiences to get to experience new work. Tickets are pretty cheap. You know, if you're comparing a Fringe ticket, which is normally around the $20 mark, to say something like Mirvish, it's a really great way to take a chance on something you might not have done otherwise. And you never know, you might get the next Kim's Convenience or something like that, which did have its roots at the Toronto Fringe. So, you know, for me, there was a musical last year that I adored called Iris Says Goodbye. For me, that was my, oh my gosh, I'm so excited I saw this at Fringe because inevitably this will take over the world someday. So the creators of that show do have one this year called Camp. That's just one. There's dozens, if not hundreds of shows this year for folks to check out. But I think that's at the top of my list for me this year.
1: Ashlyn, thank you so much for coming in.
0: Thanks for having me.
1: Ashlyn Murphy is the theater reporter and critic with the Globe and Mail. And at 7:55, I can announce to you that summer is officially here. Be ready. It is certainly going to be oppressively hot this week. And we are kicking off a new music feature on the show. We're calling it Sounds Like Summer, and it's pretty self-explanatory, we suppose. We're going to be playing your song requests that sound like summer around this time each morning, but we want to hear the stories behind them as well. So why does the song sound like summer? Where does the song take you back to? Send your summer song and story to metromorning@cbc.ca, or even better yet, call our talkback line at 416-205-5807. And I'll start off with my own summer song story. The next song that you are about to hear is a song that my old camp counselor out at Sumac in Oshawa would listen to, or would play every morning, blare this thing to wake us all up. And so as a result, this song always reminded me of summer. I hope you like it. This is Blister in the Sun by Violent Femmes.

0: Hi, everyone. For Tuesday, June 30th, I'm Chris Glover, and this is Metro Morning. It's already 22 degrees out there, heading to oppressively hot temperatures over the next couple of days. I'll let Jill break all of those weather details for you in a second.
1: Thank you.
0: And Jennifer, how are the roads looking?
2: Well, Chris, we've had a few problems this morning, but a few have also cleared away. A westbound 407 approaching Brock Road, a collision has been cleared from that right lane, along with a stall on the westbound 401 past McCowan in the Express. And we had a collision just beyond that west of Kennedy in the Express, which has also long been cleared away. Eastbound 401 past White's Road in the Collectors, watch out for a collision blocking the right lane. And that construction southbound 410 south of Mayfield Road has finally ended. All lanes have reopened, and it's slowing down now as you approach Sandalwood to Queen. Here's Jill with your news headlines.
1: Very hot temperatures for this week, hovering in the mid-30s. We're looking at one building in the city of Toronto, a condo building that has not had air conditioning since the early weeks of June, and are now really concerned as we enter this hot spell. A heat warning has been issued by Environment Canada. Right now it's 22 with a humidex of 27, but today's high 34 with a humidex of 44.
0: It is definitely going to be more than uncomfortable out there, potentially dangerous as well. So make sure that you take care of yourself, your loved ones, and anybody who might be vulnerable to the heat in particular. And there are 55 outdoor pools that are open 10 to 8 across the city. Eight pools are offering extended operating hours until 11:45 p.m. So if you want to have a late night swim with the kiddos, you are able to do that at eight city pools. And you can check out the city's website for where those eight are. But right now, the rumor mill is certainly spinning in the world of basketball. He was one of the heroes of the Raptors team who won it all back in 2019. Kawhi Leonard was MVP in the season Toronto won the championship, earning cult status here before leaving to the LA Clippers. But reports are linking Leonard to a move back to Toronto with his contract on the West Coast running out. Jay Rosales is a co-host of That's a Wrap podcast and a writer at Raptors HQ. Hey, Jay, thanks for being here.
3: Chris, thanks for having me. Exciting times.
0: It is exciting times. I mean, this story is everywhere this morning. We were wondering, is it too early to talk about this or not? But certainly it sounds like everybody is saying that the potential is there. What do you think the likelihood of having Kawhi Leonard back in Toronto is?
3: I think the likelihood is increasing by the hour. as you were mentioning, there are rumors that are coming in. And a lot of the time, the Toronto Raptors are usually used as a leverage team, whereby other teams will throw the Raptors

0: into the rumors, make it seem like the Raptors are interested when really they're just trying to up the ante on the player that they're hunting. But in this scenario, it's a bit different because the Clippers have not offered a contract extension to Kawhi Leonard. A lot of their moves recently have been geared towards going younger. So there are more signs that indicate that the Clippers are not really interested in keeping Kawhi around. So heading into the season with 1 year left, as you mentioned, this would be a prime time for the Clippers to try to get something back in return for Kawhi instead of losing him for nothing next summer, as the Raptors are certainly aware of. So that's why the rumors seem a lot more realistic than just chatter.
1: Okay, so let's move past the chatter then. How would Kawhi Leonard impact the Raptors if he were to come back?
0: Well, he is older and a little bit slower than he was when he was here during the championship season, but he is still very effective. He's coming off a very effective season. Last year, he scored, I think, the most points he's ever scored in his career over the span of a season. He was all NBA second team. So he still is really, really good. So the impact he would have on the Raptors is that he would bring a different element that we simply do not have on this team. Brandon Ingram, who is rumored to be the outgoing Raptor in this trade, does not have the defensive ability that Kawhi has. He does not have the scoring efficiency that Kawhi has. So it would definitely be an upgrade over what Brandon Ingram was providing last year. And Kawhi Leonard is the type of player who can create his own offense. This is something that was sorely lacking in the Raptors' playoff series against the Cleveland Cavaliers. The fact that the Raptors were able to even win three games was a half miracle. With someone like Kawhi on this team, this is a team that could make some noise next season and go well beyond the first round of the playoffs.
1: And Kawhi brings with him such star power as well. So many people in our city will remember the buzzer beater in the game seven game winning, that shot that he made right at the end there. And it was just stunning to see. But as you mentioned, he's older now, 35 years old. So is he even still the player that he once was? Would he actually add as much as you just laid out?
0: Yeah, I think he still would. The benefit of rejoining this team is familiarity. And the Toronto Raptors have the best medical staff in the entire NBA. That is not a Homer type of comment. That is well known throughout the NBA. So the fact that he's coming back here, he's comfortable with Alex McKechnie and the rest of the medical staff here. That will help him in terms of laying out a plan that was kind of similar to what they did last time, a quote unquote load management plan where he would rest a couple of times, play when he's fully healthy. The Raptors usually have a really good plan in terms of getting players ready when they need to be, right? And obviously the important part here is getting through the regular season fairly unscathed and then having a very healthy playoff run, a very healthy playoff team for a deep playoff run. So I think that's really going to help out the familiarity with Kawhi and our medical staff.
1: Well, and apparently also Kawhi has reportedly said that he's only willing to sign a long-term extension with Toronto. What should fans read into that?
0: Yeah, I think that there's a couple of factors leading into that. One, yes, the familiarity with the city. You know that everything when his time was here was immaculate, right? Not just speaking about what happened on the court, but in terms of like how the city treated him, he had nothing but glowing remarks about the city during his time here and even after he left. Another probably minor factor, but still pretty cool, is that his son was born here while he was a Raptor. So there is that familiarity as well. The medical staff, of course, I've mentioned that too. But the other factor here is that he knows that signing here is almost like an insurance plan for him, that he's going to be taken care of. He's going to be in a winning situation. Every other team in the NBA has their hesitations about Kawhi Leonard and his injury history. That's been well documented. He hasn't played a full season in a very long time, but he did play a full season here in the Raptors and played when it mattered. So I think a lot of other teams, they don't have that familiarity with him and how to deal with him and his injury history, while the Raptors do. So I think that's another reason why he indicated that this is the one place he would sign an extension with.
1: And he certainly would likely be worshipped if he came here. We certainly have a way of

0: like, okay, what kind of winner can we build around Scotty Barnes? A team that not only will make the playoffs and exit in the first round, but a team that can actually make a deep playoff run. And in doing so, they've identified a player that can really elevate this team. And as a bonus, someone who brings back that nostalgic feel, right? So the buzz that was created by the Raptors this season is only going to build with the reuniting of Kawhi Leonard. Fingers crossed if that were to happen. And all indications are that if a deal were to happen, it would happen probably today as free agency opens later on this afternoon. So yes, if this deal actually comes through, the buzz will certainly be reaching a fever pitch amongst the Raptors atmosphere and all the fans.
1: Yeah, and if it comes through, we are going to look really smart here on Metro Morning. And if it doesn't, then we can all just forget that this happened.
0: We can also bring back Kawhi and Dine, I believe. So there's a lot of things that we can bring back if he were to come back to the city.
1: I'm down with that too. All right, Jay, thank you so much.
0: Great. Thanks for having me, Chris.
1: Jay Rosales is co-host of That's a Wrap podcast and a writer at Raptors HQ. And at 8:20, let's head to Jennifer and get an update on your commute.
2: Westbound on the 401 approaching Thixon, the right lane is blocked due to a stalled vehicle. It's making things heavy from Harmony towards Thixon. Beyond that, there's volume on Morningside to Avenue Road in the Express and Collectors with very few breaks through Keele in the Collectors and the 400 Express and Collectors to Dixon. Eastbound 401 east of White's in the Collectors, the right lane and ramp lane are blocked due to a collision. It slows east of Dixie in the Collectors approaching the 427 in the Express to east of Keele. Avenue Road Express approaching Bayview Collectors to the 404, past Westney through Salem and approaching Thixon towards Stevenson. And southbound 404 south of Shepherd in the Collectors, the right lane is blocked due to a collision.
1: The Current is coming up right after Metro Morning, right after the 8:30 news. And Pia Chattopadhyay is in for Matt Galloway this week. Hey there, Pia.
3: Hello, Chris Glover. It's nice to see you. First time sitting in studio with you since
1: Nice to be here with you.
3: It's been great to listen to you these past number of weeks and many more to come. What do I need to tell you on The Current today? We are going to be talking about AI data centers. You know that they are controversial no matter where they are. In Canada, there's a number of proposals for Alberta, and they've been controversial there. Today, we're actually going to the United States to the Republican state of Utah. Republican state of Utah, where despite that, there is enormous pushback to a proposed AI data center that is actually being backed by Kevin O'Leary, who you know from Dragon's Den and the Shark Tank. But residents there are pushing back. And I pointed out the Republican part of it because many of the residents are Republican voters. And so they're a bit posing a bit of a challenge for the government there about, well, wait a minute, these are the people that are supposed to support us. What are we going to do? Because this AI data center has been proposed. Guess how big this AI data center is, Chris?
1: How big?
3: You have to guess. That's not Okay, most are like
1: 3 football fields.
3: Oh, that's a pretty good guess, but that would be puny. About the size of Manhattan.
1: Wow.
3: Yeah, and this is in the northwest corner of Utah, drought-stricken, so lots of concerns. Anyway, we'll bring you that story, as well as we're going to go back to Venezuela about a week after the twin earthquakes there to hear how things are going on the ground. Here's your hint, not very well in terms of the recovery and the government input into all of those efforts. So all that's coming up.
1: All right, Pia, thank you.
3: Okay.
1: And catch Pia and The Current right after Metro Morning around 8:37. But it is 8:22. I'm Chris Glover, and you're still listening to Metro Morning. Now, as we get ready to celebrate Canada Day tomorrow, you may take a moment to think about your own story in this country as a Canadian. For my next guest, being a Canadian takes on a much deeper role. In 2022 or 2021, she was told the Taliban had taken over and had invaded her town, and she was just about to give a speech on women's right to education. Fearing for her life, she fled her home country. And fast forward to today, she is now a graduate from TMU. Rukshana Ahmadi joins me now. Rukshana, thank you so much for being with me.
4: Hi, thank you so much for having me.
1: So take us back to that moment when you learned that the Taliban had taken over and you were just about to do this speech on women's right to have an education. What happened next?
4: So yes, that day I was at the airport because at that time I was attending 2 different universities at the same time. So in the morning, I was going to my aviation school, and in the afternoon, I was going to my literature.

0: English and literature class. So in the morning time, I was in a conference when I heard the news that Taliban had taken over the country. So I had no idea what's going to happen on how or how everything is going to be, especially for girls and women, you know, with all the Taliban's rule and restrictions that they have put in place before even coming to the country. So it was very horrifying to hear that news. And after that, like witnessing what other specific and oppressive rules they have made for, especially for women and girls in the country. So it was very stressful. It was, sometimes when I think about it, I can't even describe the moment, how I felt about it, because as a girl, like right now, even when I talk about it, I am shaking. So I hope that tells you something, that how I felt when I was in the room and receiving that news.
1: Yeah. And eventually you decided to leave the conference and make your way home. So what happened on that trek while you were walking through the streets, given the fact that it was so dangerous and the Taliban could be around any corner?
0: That's like exactly how I felt about it. So I left the room, hoping that I can find somewhere, because like our colleague told us that you have to find a place for yourself to hide or find a way to make your way home. So for me, because I was dressed up all in Western clothing, so I was like, I didn't know how to get out of that room. That was the first thing that came into my mind. Secondly, when I came out of the room, everybody was just running around, and all of a sudden, I did not see any car moving around, and the streets were completely empty, and people were trying to shut the stores, close everything that they could, and then that was a shock for me too. It's like, I know Taliban came to the country. They are like doing a lot of things that they have said they're going to do, but I don't know why these people are, you know, closing the source, and not just closing, just like locking it and going home, but putting a lock that make it like there weren't any stores, like make it look like nobody lived in this place or in this on that street. So I tried to find a car to get home, but I couldn't. So I walked for hours and hearing all this terrible words from the people around me, because I was dressed in Western clothing that I know, like, just like here in Canada, we have some, you know, like good people and bad people. So people were telling me that Taliban should cut my throat, because the way I was dressed was not a woman or a girl supposed to dress in Afghanistan. So finally, I made my way home by walking, and then took a taxi after, like, I don't know, 3 hours of walking, maybe. So that's how I made home.
1: And ultimately, you made it here to Toronto after that. And I was reading a little bit about your story as well. And I saw that one of the things that you said about your time at TMU there is that the university helped you to understand yourself again. What did you mean by that?
0: Exactly. Because when Taliban took over the country, I completely lost myself. I lost who I was and the person I wanted to be, because, you know, mentally and physically, that news has been really difficult, not just for me, but for all the girls and women in Afghanistan and generally for everybody in Afghanistan. So for me, when I came here and then I started my education back and then going to school, that was like something I never thought I would be able to do yet. So university and TMU helped me to find the person that I have lost inside myself, that person who loves learning, who loves communicating with people, who loves sharing stories, who loves, who wants to do the things that she has dreamed, but because of my gender, I was abandoned.

0: And then, so I could find that person again inside myself and do the things I wanted to do.
1: That's so beautiful. I am so happy for you, and congratulations on graduating. That must be just the cap on such an intense journey for you, getting all the way here to Toronto.
0: Yeah, thank you so much. Yeah, it's been really amazing. You know, this journey has been really difficult and challenging at times, but I'm also very grateful for, you know, all the opportunities, experiences that I have had, you know, and the support I've received through my mentors and my family and my friends. So it's been really amazing. And I got to celebrate it finally, because back home, I was in my third year of university. So for me to see myself walking that stage has been like so amazing. And I was like so excited that I finally could do that.
1: Well, Rukshana, thank you so much for celebrating with us here this morning on Metro Morning and coming on the show.
0: Thank you so much for having me.
1: Rukshana Akhmadi recently graduated from TMU after fleeing Afghanistan when the Taliban took control of Kabul.
2: This is CBC News. From CBC Toronto, it is 8:30. Good morning. I'm Jill Dempsey. It's mostly cloudy and 22. We have a humidex of 27. Here's Jennifer Allen.
3: Jill, on line 6, Finch West, there is no service between Finch West and Humber College, so the entire line, due to a communication issue, shuttle buses are on the way.
2: Environment Canada has issued a warning as we enter the year's first extended heat event. CBC Toronto's Clara Pasika is with us now, live from the beaches with details. Clara.
4: Jill, it's been a cooler morning here at Kew Beach with a bit of rain, but these cooler temperatures won't last long. Environment Canada has issued an orange warning as temperatures are expected to reach the mid-30s over the rest of the week, with the humidity making it feel 10 degrees hotter. Toronto's Medical Officer of Health, Michelle Murty, says extended hot conditions like this are a health risk.
5: What I'm really most concerned about when we have these extended multi-day heat events is that people don't get a chance to cool down in between. When you have day over day of heat, and we don't see that overnight cooling, that people have a chance to get some reprieve overnight with some cooler temperatures, that's when we really see the risk of heat illness increase.
4: Murty is asking people to check in on any vulnerable friends or relatives who may not have air conditioning. The city is offering up select pools open till just shy of midnight, splash pads, wading pools, and cooling centers to help people beat the heat. On the boardwalk, people tell me they're getting outside strategically early.
6: Getting ready for it. I'm out early. I'm going to walk later in the day, in the evening.
7: Watching Europe makes it hard to deny reality and climate change, and I think about the animals.
4: There's no real relief in the forecast until at least the weekend. Jill.
2: Clara, thank you. The CBC's Clara Pasika. As Clara mentioned, temperatures this week expected to hit the mid-30s. One group of Toronto residents especially worried. They live in a 48-story condo tower on Dundas near Jarvis and have been without air conditioning for weeks now. Resident Alan Avila says it's getting unbearable.
8: It's been like super hot for the last, I don't know, month and a half. Like a month, no AC at all. I need to go to a Canadian Tire and get a fan. There's no other way to survive.
2: CBC Toronto reached out to the property manager of the building for an update on the broken cooling system. We have not yet received a response. A motorcyclist is dead after a collision in Scarborough. It happened around the dinner hour last night on Nielsen Road near Tapscott. Police say an 86-year-old man was turning an SUV into a driveway. Turning an SUV into a driveway when he collided with the motorcyclist. Paramedics took the 47-year-old man to hospital where he died. The SUV driver remained on the scene and is said to be cooperating with police. There's no word on any charges. It is 8:33. This is Metro Morning on CBC Radio 1. The LCBO is pumping up its local Ontario and Canadian products just ahead of Canada Day. It says in the first year since pulling all U.S. alcohol from the shelves, it added more than 1,000 made-in-Ontario options, with sales of Ontario products increasing by more than $500 million. But small spirit makers say for hard alcohol, it's the large players seeing the biggest increase. Chris Jacks owns Nickel 9 Distillery and is the president of Craft Spirits Ontario. he'd like to see more initiatives, like the online map by the Ontario government a couple of years ago, showing everywhere alcohol is sold.
9: Everyone saw a massive rush of new business coming to them, right? People that knew about us but didn't understand what we were, new people that didn't even know anything about us, and we retained a lot of that. But this time around, you know, there's just been none of that. Nothing, no initiatives from the government's part.
2: The LCBO says one way it's supporting local producers is through what it calls its A-list, highlighting Canadian products, including small producers. Well, thanks to the dramatic stoppage time winner from Stefan Eustachio, Canada's dream run at the Men's FIFA World Cup is heading to Houston for at least one more match. They'll take on Morocco in the round of 16. As Dale Minectuk explains, Sunday's goal is having an impact on generations, past and future.
10: Millions watched in Canada. Thousands traveled to Los Angeles to witness it in person. But no matter where you were, the reaction to Canada's latest World Cup win was the same. And according to fullback Luke de Fougerolles' dad, Jean, there were a few that had the perfect view.
11: A beautiful shot. I think Luke was right behind Eustachio. He said as soon as it left his foot, he knew it was going in.
10: But it's not just a goal that's being celebrated. It's a moment. Soccer's moment, says former national team player Dwayne De Rosario.
12: It's bigger than just the game. How many kids are being inspired? It's real, and it's really happening.
10: Bob Leonarduzzi played in Canada's first ever World Cup appearance.
13: I didn't think I would ever see the game flourish and get to this level.
10: This 2026 group is headed to Houston for the round of 16 and a meeting with one of the best sides in the world. Soccer broadcaster James Sharman.
14: Canada actually often play better when they are the underdog.
10: So another challenge awaits, another opportunity to bring a nation to its feet and make Canada proud. Dale Minectuk, CBC News, Toronto.
2: Let's go back to Jennifer Allen.
3: Westbound on the 401 approaching Thixon in Oshawa. The right lane is blocked due to a stalled vehicle. It's filling in from Harmony in sections through to this stall towards Thixon. On the eastbound side of the 401, a collision east of White's Road in the Collectors is now gone. But we have an ongoing collision cleanup southbound 404 south of Shepherd. The right lane is blocked in the Collectors. Only one lane is getting through, which is making things busy from Steeles off and on towards the Richmond ramp on the Don Valley Parkway. Back to Jill with your forecast.
2: It's cloudy, 22, humidex 27. Today's high 34 with a humidex of 44.
1: Yikes, it is going to be rough out there. Everybody take care of yourselves and the people that you love, because when it is hot like this, it can be dangerous as well. I'm Chris Glover. We'll talk to you again tomorrow morning.

0: to help Venezuela? We know that Venezuela has long been having lots of challenges. What else would you like to see from Canadian officials at this point?
1: Well, actually, that money, where is going? If they are donating that money to the government of Venezuela, it's more money for their pockets. Okay? I didn't plan to talk about politics. It was one of my request not to talk about politics, but I'm sorry, I have to say it. If the Canadian government is sending money to Venezuela, it will be for the pockets of the government people. Okay? They are not helping anybody. They are taking this advantage of this, what is going on right now. And there are many, many boats, big boats, leaving the coast of Venezuela with drugs. Okay? While we are doing this, the government is doing that.
0: And I'm
1: really sad that Canada is sending money to the government. Really sad. Because that is not helping.
0: And so what is your message to, you know, ordinary Canadians? Many people are, you know, wanting to help in any way that they can. And given what you said, it is hard to talk about Venezuela without talking about politics, given its long history and things that have happened even earlier this year. But for regular Canadians, what do you want to say to them? How might they be able to help?
1: Well, we have been doing everything in our hands to collect even money. But here, to send it through organization that we believe in, like we trust them, and that money goes directly to the people who are buying anything they need right now. Like, you know, your correspondent,
0: yes.
1: She was saying that they are taking money from their own pockets to buy supplies for people, food and everything. That's what we are trying to do. And we have family there that they are receiving the money from us, directly from us. And they go and buy food and they make food and they bring food made, you know, like for them to eat right away. People who are helping, people who have been rescued and they're hungry, and you know, and for them to buy any supplies for medical things is impossible. So we are trying to collect mostly the medical supplies, anything that can help them, because in Venezuela the hospitals doesn't have even a gas. Nothing. They have nothing.
0: Fanny, I know that this is a difficult time for you in the Venezuelan diaspora here in Canada, and so many people appreciate the good work that you have been doing to try and help. Thank you very much for joining us.
1: Oh, you're welcome. Thank you for doing this.
0: Fanny Vallarte Croce is a Venezuelan Canadian, and we reached her in Kitchener, Ontario. All right, the CBC News is up next, and then...
2: It's not an ideal place. The problems with Box Elder are very unique. It's a very unique set of circumstances that really can't tolerate a data center.
0: A fast-tracked approval process means a massive AI data center in rural Utah has been greenlit. It is a project backed by Canadian investor Kevin O'Leary, but many residents of the Republican-dominated state are pushing back, and it's all upending Utah politics. It's also a story that tells us about the larger battles about AI data centers in the United States and elsewhere. That conversation is coming up in 6 minutes after the CBC News. I'm Pia Chattopadhyay. I'm in all week for Matt Galloway. 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Stay with us.

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1: Strong enough to hold this man suspended in midair.
0: A beetle plows through the snow.
2: Have you ever wondered how the man who drives a snowplow drives to the snowplow?
0: And a gorilla attempts to level some luggage. Seeing is believing.

0: Here's your weather forecast now with an orange warning from Environment Canada about the heat and the fact that it's going to continue through most of the week, perhaps even into the weekend. We're looking at the chance of showers and the risk of a thunderstorm today. High of 34 with a humidex of 44. Tonight, partly cloudy, 40% chance of showers overnight. Risk of a thunderstorm and a low 24. Right now, it is 24 degrees with a humidex of 30. 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
1: I'm Ali Hassan, sitting in for Tom Power. Welcome to Q. Deborah Cox is one of the most celebrated voices in music, with a career that spans chart-topping hits, Grammy nominations, acclaimed performances on screen and on stage. And she is back on Broadway in the Tony-nominated hit Titanic, a funny retelling of James Cameron's Titanic, told through the perspective and music of Celine Dion. And you'll hear why this is a full circle moment for Deborah. Plus, Vancouver's Baby No Money will be here to tell you how a rugby injury led him to starting his music. You just never know how you're going to start in this business. That is all coming up on Q.

0: mean, like you said, he was supportive of you as a musician and supportive of you as a person. And he was a supporter of you when you found your niche here on Broadway, which has been this like pretty amazing chapter for you, for Canadians, especially who know you as, you know, this like icon of Canadian pop and R&B and soul. And I mean, we could go through the whole Broadway career, but I love the story about how this show came to be. Could you tell, you were like in line somewhere and one of the folks behind the show called you, right?
1: Yes. Yeah. So I was at Disney and I was with my family just chilling. It was Halloween Horror Nights. The kids were off on, you know, the rides and stuff. And I get this email from the director, Ty Blue, who was like, I'd love to have a conversation with you about the role of Molly Brown. I had no idea what Titanic was about. I didn't know that it was a parody or a comedy. I'd never seen the show off Broadway or, you know, the other versions that they had. But what was intriguing to me was the conversation that I had with Ty about how he felt about the piece, how it came to be, and just that it would be an opportunity for me to like explore this comedy, this comedic side that I don't think anybody has really seen.
0: No.
1: Outside of my family. And so I read the script, and when I tell you I connected with it, I understood the crazy humor. And then the songs in the show. I mean, I grew up with the songs. I grew up with the music. I sang backgrounds with Celine. You know what I mean? So I'm very familiar with the songs. But what was most, again, interesting and intriguing to me was the fact that it was the crazy storytelling of Celine being on the Titanic with these other cast of characters and being able to just be this silly, you know, crazy character.
0: I'm trying to remember Molly Brown. Like I think Kathy Bates played her in the...
1: Kathy Bates played her, yes.
0: It was a real life person. Can you just give me the Coles notes on her? Who was she again?
1: She was a socialite. She later became someone who, you know, ran for office in Denver. And she was the one that rescued a lot of the people off of the

0: the ship. And I mean, just her determination at a time where women really didn't have a say, you know, just speaks, you know, in volumes about her.
1: Didn't she survive two shipwrecks?
0: Yes. Yes. She survived two shipwrecks. Yeah. When you dive deep into her story, it's like, wow. And there were other musicals based on her story, because it's so extraordinary just what she's done. But we don't play the seriousness of that.
1: Yeah.
0: That is the backdrop. That is like the underbelly. She's showing the more silly, you know, obsessively sexy side. Obsessed about, you know, other things outside of saving people and stuff. It's just a crazy telling of the story.
1: I bet it's nice to be fun. Because I remember talking to you. I remember we did a couple of interviews, and one of them we did like sort of this all-day shoot at this guy's house. I remember that. Like for when you got the Canadian Music Hall of Fame. And I remember you being really funny. Like I remember being like, oh, I didn't know Deborah Cox was funny. Because people say that about me too, but like the music I would know you for, the songs I would know you for, not a lot. Like, I understand what you mean. It must be nice to be able to show that side of yourself on stage a little bit.
0: Oh, yeah, big time. You know, before becoming a recording artist, I explored musical theater. You know, I loved Broadway and that medium and everything. And so when this opportunity came around, it was just like, wow, you know, I can get into this.
1: When did you sing backup for Celine?
0: It was the early 90s, like 92.
1: So maybe right when she went, probably not long after she started singing in English.
0: Mm-hmm. Yeah, because I remember she was like, oh my gosh, she was in these intense English language classes. Like, I can't even remember how long, but I remember they were very intense because she had to, you know, speak in English for the promotion and the marketing and... She's such a discipline about her that was just like, it really rubbed off on me when I saw just how hard she worked every single day before rehearsal, after rehearsal, you know, while we were on tour. Like, she was super, super disciplined.
1: How is that? How is singing backup for Celine? Like, I don't even know, like, how long did you do for? Just a few months, right?
0: Yeah, a few months, about almost a year. Because it was shortly after that when we did like Jay Leno, we did, you know, Arsenio Hall show. We did the presidential inauguration for Bill Clinton. Like, that was like 93, I believe.
2: I'm Ali Hassan, in for Tom Power. You're listening to Q, and you're in the middle of Tom's conversation with Deborah Cox. They've been talking about her longtime friend and mentor, Clive Davis, and the advice she got from the music mogul early on in her career. But long before Deborah was working with Clive, she started out her career singing backup for Celine Dion. That's where this conversation picks up.
1: How did you get that gig?
0: I was a background singer for another French artist. And that drummer was the one who told me about the audition. And so I took the train to Montreal and just went on a whim, did the audition. I can't remember what I sang, but I went to the audition. I was told that day that I was on board, and I ended up staying in Montreal for maybe 3 weeks to rehearse. And we were rehearsing every day. And it was amazing, amazing gig. You know, we treated well. She was very kind. The whole team was really professional, supportive, you know, very organized. It was like the dream job for a background singer. And I was like, okay, if this is it, I think, you know, I'm good, you know? I mean, I think to this day, she still has some of the original, you know, band members and singers with her.
1: How was she as a boss?
0: Real cool. Real cool. Professional. And again, kind, you know, just like someone who really appreciated all of the musicians, all of the singers. Everyone had their role and their part in the show and in the songs. She was really like a team player. She's like a musician herself. She's an amazing ear. You know, she's super, like I said, I think that discipline is the reason why she is sustained so long as an icon in the industry, because, you know, with all that music that she's recorded, that requires a lot of discipline vocally.
1: Doesn't talk right on show day. Like,
0: she
1: very
0: does not talk on show days, press days. She, you know, I think they set up a few things, but she doesn't like overwork or over.

0: album. That is Deborah Cox with Who Do You Love? Before that, Tom Powers' conversation with Canadian singer Deborah Cox. You can catch her on Broadway in New York City in the Tony-nominated hit Titanic. And that runs right until September 20th. Coming up on the show, if you've been reading or watching the news, or maybe you're scrolling through your social media feed and just feeling a bit bummed out, you're looking for music that just might get you out of that headspace. You might want to hear Tom's conversation with Alex Gamuchin, a.k.a. Baby No Money. He'll be here to tell you why he's intentional about making music that spreads joy and positivity. I'm Ali Hassan, in for Tom Power. More Q after this.
1: 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It is 24 with a humidex of 30 right now.

0: That's Why Am I Like This by Baby No Money. That last, the lyrics there, can I read them out? Is that
1: all
0: right?
1: Yeah, sure.
0: I made this character I hate to be someone I ain't, and I'd rather be someone else, but there's no one else to play. That stuck out to me.
1: I mean, frankly, I do love the character I made. I mean,
0: where did that song come from then?
1: Okay, so I wrote this song at the beginning of the year. I had an amazing relationship last year. Had an unfortunate

0: He says real gross domestic product rose 0.5% in April, the fastest growth rate for the economy since July of last year. The forecast now for Toronto, a mix of sun and cloud, 40% chance of showers this morning with the risk of a thunderstorm, high of 34 with a humidex of 44. There is a heat warning, an orange warning that has been issued by Environment Canada. Tonight, partly cloudy, 40% chance of showers overnight, risk of a thunderstorm, low 24. Hot in Peterborough as well, with a few showers ending this morning, then a mix of sun and cloud with the risk of a thunderstorm as well. High today of 32 with a humidex of 42.
1: Way before this show was even a twinkle in the CBC's eye, the Bare Naked Ladies asked the musical question.

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3: 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Canada has just defeated South Africa.
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6: From CBC Toronto, here is the news at 12 o'clock, 28 degrees, feeling like 36 with the humidity, mainly sunny in Toronto. Good afternoon. I'm Natalie Coletta. All of southern Ontario is under an orange heat alert from Environment Canada, with a heat wave expected to last until the weekend. Clara Pasica has been speaking to people in Toronto's beaches area about how they plan to beat the heat.
7: I'm going to the pool every day. That's all I'm doing.
8: I don't like that soupy air, so I also put my AC on in the apartment at 74.
9: And I put out lots of water for the critters.
6: At Kew Beach, people share some of their best tips as they brace for a heat wave. Environment Canada says temperature

in a high of 34, the humidex 44. And for Peterborough and the Kawarthas today, that heat warning also in effect. A mix of sun and cloud with a chance of rain this afternoon, a high of 32, feeling like 42.

0: That was Norwegian and Artists featuring youth from Henvi Inlet First Nation with Flowers Bloom. More from Unreserved after the break.
1: Feeling like 41, partly cloudy with a heat warning in effect. I'm Natalie Collada with your CBC News update. An Ontario law giving tenants the explicit right to install air conditioning units is set to come into effect Wednesday in the midst of a stifling heat wave. The section of a 2023 law will be in force as of July 1st. It allows tenants to install and use a window air conditioner or portable unit if their landlord doesn't supply air conditioning subject to certain conditions. It's one of a host of regulatory and legal changes that take effect Canada Day. And Canada Day is tomorrow. Many services will be closed or modified hours for the national holiday. Banks, government services, libraries, and post offices are all closed. The TTC and other transit services are working on weekend hours. Most stores and grocery stores are closed, but some drug stores will be open, while LCBO stores are closed. Most shopping malls are also closed. The weather forecast now for Toronto, Hamilton, and Niagara. An orange heat warning is in effect through Friday to possibly the weekend. Partly cloudy skies this afternoon and a high of 34. The Humidex will make it feel like 44. 40% chance of showers tonight with a risk of a thunderstorm and a low of 24. For Wednesday, a mix of sun and cloud with a chance of rain. A high of 34. The Humidex 44. And for Peterborough and the Kawarthas today, that heat warning also in effect. A mix of sun and cloud with a chance of rain this afternoon. A high of 32, feeling like 42.
0: Welcome back to Unreserved. Today, Indigenous people who are planting seeds of culture by returning to the land. 2 years ago, Daycho First Nations ran their very first medicine picking workshop, and Marie Anderson was the youngest person to participate. She was 20 years old at the time. It set her on a path to continue to learn about and to pick her own medicines. Marie lives in Fort Simpson. She is Dene from Daycho First Nations.
2: I seen this post on Facebook that was describing a medicine picking workshop. I was already pretty interested in my

0: in Mexico set to take place on Canada Day.
1: As you know, there's a virtual meeting with the three partners tomorrow. We're expecting a constructive exchange.
0: The Canada-U.S.-Mexico trade deal officially comes up for review on July 1st. On Wednesday, the three countries will either need to approve a renewal of the agreement or have annual reviews for another decade. Canada and Mexico have signaled they'd like to extend CUSMA for another 16 years. But U.S. President Donald Trump has been critical of the trade deal, even though he was the one who negotiated it. Although the deal is set to stay in place, industry leaders have warned that annual reviews create a level of uncertainty that's bad for business. Kate McKenna, CBC News, Ottawa.
2: Ottawa will match the funds Canadians are donating to earthquake relief in Venezuela. Donations to the Canadian Red Cross and the Humanitarian Coalition will be matched up to $4 million. Two earthquakes last week killed more than 1,900 people, and thousands more were left injured or homeless. That's the world this hour. For CBC News, I'm Gina Louise Phillips.
3: The weather forecast out for Toronto, Hamilton, and Niagara. An orange heat warning is in effect through Friday to possibly the weekend. Partly cloudy skies this afternoon and a high of 34. The Humidex will make it feel like 44. 40% chance of showers tonight with a risk of a thunderstorm and a low of 24. For Wednesday, a mix of sun and cloud with a chance of rain. A high of 34. The Humidex 44. And for Peterborough and the Kawarthas today, that heat warning also in effect. A mix of sun and cloud with a chance of rain this afternoon. A high of 32, feeling like 42.

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2: Hello, I'm Mary Ito. Coming up on today's Here and Now, two powerhouse communities in the city will be cheering loudly when Croatia and Portugal go head-to-head in World Cup action in Toronto on Thursday. It's the final match in the city of an exciting soccer run, and we'll speak to the head of Toronto's FIFA World Cup.
3: From CBC News, The World This Hour, I'm Gina Louise Phillips. Canada's economy managed to stem its slow bleeding in April. Gross domestic product showed modest growth, a positive reversal of one of the country's main economic indicators. The CBC's Anise Haydari has more.
4: GDP climbed up by half a percentage point in April 2026, the opposite direction of numbers seen through the 6 months before. It's according to the latest numbers from Statistics Canada.
5: A significant bounce back after a number of softer months.
4: Nathan Jansen is an economist with RBC in Toronto. He points out even though previous numbers led to discussion of a recession, these numbers show we aren't really in one, especially given that Canada's population hasn't been growing.
5: The economy looks like when it's in early stages of recovery. Than early stages of a recession.
4: Natural resources were a big part of what drove growth in Canada's economy this April. Oil and gas extraction and mining noted by StatCan, but also manufacturing and the public sector grew too, with the federal public administration getting bigger for the first time in 4 months. Anise Haydari, CBC News, Calgary.
3: The Prime Minister is meeting with Inuit leaders in the Nunavik region of northern Quebec. Mark Carney says he wants to forge a deeper relationship. Ottawa is set to spend tens of billions of dollars to build up the military and assert Canada's sovereignty in the Arctic. Olivia Stefanovic has more.
6: What's important is that we're moving forward as partners.
7: Prime Minister Mark Carney arrived at Cujuac's airport in northern Quebec with a list of immediate priorities to tackle.
6: Tuberculosis, food security, housing.
7: Carney says he also wants to make sure Inuit benefit from $40 billion of new federal funding being set aside for defense and infrastructure.
6: We have to do that right.
7: Ensuring Inuit are not left behind, a key priority for Natan Obed, president of the Inuit Tepehrik Kanatami, who's co-chairing Tuesday's meeting with Carney.
8: We are now at another precipice.
7: Carney is the first prime minister to visit the Nunavik region, home of the Inuit in northern Quebec, in almost 20 years. The last was Stephen Harper back in 2008. Olivia Stefanovic, CBC News, Cujuac.
3: Prime Minister Mark Carney says he's not expecting any drama when Canadian officials meet with Mexican and American counterparts tomorrow. On July 1st, the North American Free Trade Deal officially comes up for review.
6: As you know, there's a virtual meeting with the three partners tomorrow. We're expecting a constructive exchange.
3: The three countries will either need to approve a renewal of the agreement or

0: have annual reviews for another decade. Canada and Mexico have signaled they'd like to extend CUSMA for another 16 years. The U.S. is opposing that, likely triggering weeks of new negotiations and regular reviews of the deal. The U.S. Supreme Court has struck down the president's attempt to end birthright citizenship. Donald Trump's executive order would have denied automatic citizenship to children born to undocumented immigrants and visitors on a work or student visa. Republican House Speaker Mike Johnson says he's disappointed with the ruling. He claims the current system encourages so-called birth tourism.
1: A trend where people will just come and you just come onto the soil and have your child, and then they're able to avail themselves of the welfare state and everything else. It's been abused.
0: A study released this week found fewer than 0.3% of all births in the U.S. were to tourists. Trump says the decision is bad for the country, and he's urging Congress to end birthright through legislation. The Oxford English Dictionary has become a little more Canadian today with the addition of several Canadian words. Elbows up is among the new terms being added. The phrase was first associated with hockey legend Gordie Howe, but recently became a rallying cry for the country facing threats from U.S. President Donald Trump. Other words added today include kitty corner, grunt, which is a East Coast dessert, and kokum, a Cree word for grandmother. That's The World This Hour. For CBC News, I'm Gina Louise Phillips.
2: Hello, summer. It's a scorcher out there, and it will be this week. Welcome to Here and Now. Good afternoon. I'm Mary Ito, filling in for Farah Morali today. Well, have you heard of Flying Tiger? They are a European retailer, very popular. They've landed in Toronto, and they are adding to a growing market of everyday knickknacks that experts say reflect a shift in young consumer spending. We're going to speak to a retail analyst about that. And this woman is a legend at the Toronto Symphony Orchestra. But today, Loie Fallis, VP of Artistic Planning for the TSO, says goodbye to the institution and people she's loved working with. We're going to hear from her about what it was like working under five different maestros. 30 degrees.
3: Mm-hmm.
2: Can you bear it? Can you stand it, Kevin?
3: Oh, I love it.
2: I love it too.
3: It's absolutely great. Absolutely great to see. Not so great to see our problems out there on our major route. So yeah, with the nicer weather, you know that it's going to bring out a lot of people wanting to get out there and enjoy that weather. But you're going to be forced to deal with a couple of issues right now in both directions on your 401 eastbound for approaching Renforth in the Collectors. One of two stalls, the right lane is blocked here. And then another one at the 427. That one has your left lane block. So with that, you'll find it slow from the 410 to Leslie and into the Durham stretch. It's slow through the Durham stretch, 412 to Salem, and then as you make your way through Scarborough, westbound 401, the ramp to Keel, watch out for a center lane stall there. Northbound 404 past Bloomington, they were in the process of clearing up a crash in the right lane. However, the right lane will remain blocked for some ongoing construction, some long-term construction up that way. Northbound 427 ramp to Rexdale, right lane blocked with a crash. Thankfully, not really affecting the drive too much. The Gardner, QEW, both of those routes right now just affected with volume this afternoon. We recently had a crash that cleared out in the Oakville area on the QEW, in case you were wondering where all the extra brake lights had come from. But I think a lot of cars are going to be making a beeline for your favorite cooling spot. Mm. I don't know, slushies and ice cream.
2: Oh,
3: and,
2: yeah,
3: well,
2: that sounds
3: all that
2: great
3: good stuff.
2: Right now.
4: Hot to dream.
2: Thank you, Kevin. We should order some in. Colette Kennedy joins us. Colette, I was looking at the Environment Canada website. Of course, I see this big orange warning sign right across all the forecast here. It's hot.
4: Yes, it certainly is. And so it's an orange level heat warning that you are referring to. And no doubt when we're talking about multiple days where we have this kind of extreme heat. So it is warm enough. I mean, it's 34 degrees currently. It feels like 44, but potentially Wednesday and Thursday could be a little bit warmer still and even higher Humidex values. So this is why, you know, when you can't get relief even at night, it becomes a problem. So the temperatures at night, mid-20s, so that too is kind of concerning when you get it after several days like this. And it really looks like this could be lasting to, say, Friday, Saturday. Now, the temperatures come down a little bit on the weekend, but it's not an extreme drop. They're just going to come down and be slightly more reasonable for some summer.

0: summertime heat. Your forecast for tonight, looking at 24 degrees, still a chance. We've got really buoyant air out there because of all this humidity, so still a chance of a stray shower or thunderstorm, although most of the active weather and strong storms have been in eastern Ontario today. 24 for your low, and for Canada Day in the afternoon, up to 34 to 35 degrees, feeling like closer to 45. And even into the evening, we'll have that chance for a few isolated showers. So be watching that carefully if you're thinking about fireworks or the fireworks show a little bit later on in the evening.
1: Yeah. Have we ever hit 40 degrees in Toronto? We have? Well, how do we call that?
0: I have 40? To look. I think that we've...
1: I don't remember hitting
0: 39. I actually make notes of all this kind of stuff and keep it on hand. So... I can look it up for you pretty quickly.
1: No, I was just curious because I don't remember myself hitting 40, but maybe we have.
0: I actually think we have.
2: I feel like we have. But you feel that is not. Fact.
1: I don't think that counts.
0: Okay. Here you go.
1: I got it. Counts, Natalie.
0: It's in my.
1: I feel
0: it's
1: like
0: in
1: it's 45 right now, but
0: it's in my notes. All hottest right. temperature recorded in Toronto at Pearson was August 25th, 1948, 38.3 degrees.
1: Ah. There we go. Thank you, Colette. Thank you.
2: She knows.
1: See, she's got the evidence.
2: With the news.
1: Thank you, Colette.
0: You're welcome.
1: Natalie Colletta, who feels like it's very hot, is here with the news.
2: As I sit in my sweater, because I'm always cold. Yes, we are talking about, of course, Canada Day as well, because that is tomorrow, and every year more than 700 fire departments across this country respond to at least one incident involving dangerous use of fireworks, and that means one in five Canadian communities are experiencing fireworks-related emergencies every year. Ooh. And now, as of course, tomorrow, round the corner for Canada Day, municipalities across the GTA are clamping down on bad actors who they say are ruining the fun and promoting this dangerous behavior. I know in Peel Region, Mary, there was a big social media push to encourage people not to, I know this sounds obvious, but apparently we need to remind people, shoot fireworks at each other. Right? Like, who would have thunk it? But apparently it required reminding. I'm not looking at you, Kevin.
1: I'm really glad you brought
3: Judge
1: this up.
3: Yeah,
1: Natalie. So we're going to talk about it, because it is serious. It sounds ridiculous, but it actually is a problem, the fact where the police are involved here. So we'll have more on that. We'll dig into it. And, of course, we're hearing it from everybody. And Colette, this heat wave is here. So we're talking to people in the GTA about how they're beating the heat. We're also talking about what the city of Toronto specifically is doing, because they changed up the way things are being done, because we had so many heat alerts last year, so they're hoping to change things around. So we'll have more about that as well.
2: Okay, and we will be also speaking to the medical officer of health for Peel.
1: Perfect.
2: About that. So perfect. All right, Natalie Colletta back with more news at 3:30. Right now we are at 3:10. Stores selling trendy knickknacks, they're big business these days, and there's a new company vying for a piece of the action. European retailer Flying Tiger has opened its first Canadian store in Toronto, and they're joining the likes of discount brands such as Miniso and Dollarama. For more on this, we are joined by retail analyst Bruce Winder. Hello, Bruce.
4: Hi, how are you?
2: I'm fine. I really feel out of the picture here because I actually have not heard of Flying Tiger. So can you talk about them and what they sell?
4: Yeah, I visited one of their stores a few years ago in Belgium when I was over there, and they were all the rage. I mean, they're sort of like a someone called it sort of like IKEA but cuter, you know, and that's nothing
2: how
4: against
2: IKEA. How can you be
4: IKEA.
2: Cuter than IKEA? IKEA. Come on.
4: Exactly. And that's what sort of, you know, surprised me. But they're sort of almost like a miniature Dollarama, but they focus on home goods, toys, games, stationery, party, arts and crafts, accessories, and seasonal. But the thing that sticks out from, say, Dollarama or Miniso is the style and design, the cuteness of the items, the use of color and design and theming is just out of this world.
2: Well, you know, personally, my standard is Daiso. Do you know that store?
4: There's four of them in BC. Yeah.
2: Yes, I know, but none in Toronto. This is the Japanese sort of Dollarama kind of version. How would you compare it to that?
4: Yeah, I haven't been through a Daiso store, but it sounds somewhat similar. I mean, they're similar themed. If you look at Muji, Miniso, Daiso, they're similar themed. They're really cute gadgets and little things, low-priced gadgets for around the house or, you know, a dorm or something like that. About 80% of the products are under $10 in Flying Tiger, so it's interesting.
2: Yeah, so, I mean, as you say, we've got Dollarama, we've got Miniso. Now they have come to Canada. Well, I mean, first of all, why? They just want to get in on the action, but...

0: you know, what do you make of their chances?
1: Yeah, I think that they want to get in here. I mean, they were in the U.S. a few years ago when they pulled out, I think in 2020. So they're probably trying to sort of, you know, load it up 2.0 and try to get back into North America. They see Canada as a good market for this. You know, it's a big trend right now. A lot of, and they're probably targeting Gen Z, right? You know, younger consumers. And it's a big trend with Gen Z right now. They're on a big, really big budget, tough budget, I should say. And they're looking to save money, but they still want some fun. They still want some interesting products. And I think that's where this company falls in.
0: You know, it's interesting you say they target Gen Z or Gen Zs, but when I go into like a Dollarama, I see all different ages of people shopping there. So, you know, when someone wants a discount, there's no age limit on that.
1: Oh, 100%. Yeah, if you go to Dollarama, you see seniors, you know, you've seen all age groups, right? For sure. I think the difference with this store is it's a bit more style and design and trendy, and that's where it might appeal more to the younger generation.
0: Uh-huh. And what about social media? What role does that play in the marketing of their goods?
1: I think it's going to play a pretty big role, because if you look at how Gen Z finds out about things and their purchase decision, you look about how they communicate, it's all through social media. So I have a feeling that they're probably going to do a bit more on social media. They probably have already started with the one Toronto store. They're going to launch a few more, and that'll be a big vehicle for them to get the message out.
0: So the idea that people might spend a few dollars on something sort of small and frivolous, maybe they don't really need it, even when money is tight. What does that tell you about, I guess, the behavior of consumers and their spending habits these days?
1: Yeah, consumers are challenged right now, right? We're in an affordability crisis with the price of gas and rent and food. And consumers, though, they're still looking for that little cheap sort of fun thing that they can do that gives them a smile, brightens up their room, you know, something to talk about friends with, but not break the bank. And I think that's where this store fits in as well.
0: Yeah, you know, it reminds me, I can't remember where I heard this, but it was someone saying something about, you know, when times are tough, that women will still buy lipstick. Because they can afford that.
1: Yeah,
0: I don't know. Yeah, is that? I know I heard that somewhere.
1: Yeah, I've heard it too. I've read it a few spots. It's right. People need that, right? Even when times are tough, you still want to have a little bit of enjoyment. And, you know, things like makeup or some of these sort of chotskas and things can make put a smile on your face without breaking the bank. So they're really popular when times are tough.
0: Are you going to go, Bruce?
1: I am going to check it out. I'll make my way down to the Eaton Center at some point and check it out.
0: Okay. Thanks so much for telling us about it, Bruce.
1: Yeah, thanks. Take care.
0: You too. That was retail analyst Bruce Windsor, or Winter, I should say. We are at 3:15, and as you heard, it's a hot one, 34 degrees. If you're heading out, make sure you are protected. Well, Kelly Batteau is from Côte d'Ivoire and now calls Canada home. The Francophone artist has collaborated and performed with Alessia Cara, Marie May, Angelique Kidjo. Kelly performs at Harbourfront Centre tomorrow, that is July 1st. She's right now here with her latest single. It's called Come Everybody.

0: That feels like a hot weather song to me. Like it, Kelly Botto with her song Come Everybody. Kelly's performing at Harborfront Center tomorrow for Canada Day. And with the latest check on traffic, Kevin.
1: Today it is hot and it is slow in both directions on your 401 eastbound, approaching Renforth and the Collectors, a right lane blocked with a stall. Got another one blocking the left lane beyond that. And watch for a stall in the center lane on the westbound 401 ramp to Keele. Apparently it is really slowing down the drive. But you know what, our TTC, Scarborough RT doesn't do too well in the heat. Right now, it's the TTC Line 6 that is down. Shuttle buses are running between Finch West and Humber College Station. Mary?
0: Thank you, Kevin. Well, this was a role that helped shape the vision of the Toronto Symphony Orchestra to what they are today. From helping to decide what music an orchestra will play to booking international acts, after 46 years, the VP of Artistic Planning, Loie Follis, is saying goodbye to the TSO. She recently spoke about her storied career with host Farah Murali.
2: Hello and congratulations.
3: Thank you for having me. Great pleasure to be here.
2: How are you feeling at this moment about to say goodbye to something you've known for 46 years?
3: Yeah. I'm feeling quite sentimental. I'm over there just across the street in Roy Thompson Hall, packing up my desk and taking some pictures off the wall and looking at all sorts of programs and concert programs for many, many years, and having final meetings with lots of my wonderful colleagues. So quite sentimental, but also feeling quite grateful and thankful for this incredible opportunity I've had for all of my working life. So that's how I'm feeling. And I also a sense of excitement, maybe a sense of adventure as to what's going to come next.
2: Yeah, no.
3: I'll keep my curiosity going. I can't imagine not always being involved in some way with the creative side of life. And I don't know whether they told you, but I was given a ticket for life to the TSO concerts. They had this amazing celebration for me at Massey Hall, and I was presented a ticket for life. So I will be coming back to many Toronto Symphony concerts, so I'm excited about that.
2: So it's goodbye for now, but you'll be coming back plenty to take in a lot of these shows.
3: Yes.
2: I'm curious, as you were going through the process of packing up and looking at these pictures, having conversations with your colleagues, what were you reflecting on? And 46 years is such a long time with, I imagine, a million stories that you can think of. But what was that process like of reflecting on some of those big moments?
3: I think it was a really important process because it allowed me to celebrate in some ways what we have accomplished as an organization. And for me, being there for almost a half of a century, I was able to look at a lot of these materials and concerts and see how the organization's really grown. And I'm very proud to be a Torontonian. I was born here, so it's been wonderful for me to see how the orchestra

0: Memory Lane with you, and was wondering if you could tell us a little bit more about how you began your career in classical music.
1: Yeah, being born in Toronto, my grandmother took me to many concerts at Massey Hall. That's where I started and really loved hearing the Toronto Symphony Orchestra. Also those school concerts where mm-hmm. you get to go down on the buses and see the orchestra from school trips. I went on to Queen's University. I have a Bachelor of Music from Queen's. And at Queen's University, they had a wonderful performing arts administration area, and I was encouraged to join that. And I ended up being involved in producing lots of concerts. It was a huge learning experience, whether it was rock concerts or jazz concerts with Oscar Peterson or stand-up comic or many, many classical concerts as well. And from there, there was a course at the Banff School, the Banff Center, because there weren't a lot of courses yet in arts administration. It was a relatively new field back in the late 70s. So I took a course at the Banff Center. And from there, I was lucky enough to be hired at the Toronto Symphony to run the Toronto Symphony Youth Orchestra, which mm-hmm. is one of our great education and mentorship programs.
0: I imagine that meant a lot to you, especially given that you had these fond memories of taking the bus into town as a young person and watching these shows as a child.
1: Yeah, in a way, it's like full circle, isn't it? It's wonderful.
0: It is. Yeah, it is. Speaking of full circle, you know, I know nearly five decades is a lot to reflect on, but was there a standout moment for you when you look back at your career at the TSO, or one thing that you think of the most fondly?
1: Yeah, and that would be a concert. That would be a concert. We were celebrating our 100th anniversary, which is such a huge milestone for any institution. And we invited back to Toronto, to the TSO, all five of our music directors, each of whom represented at least a decade, if not more, of the orchestra's history. Hmm. And they all came as a gift to the orchestra. And we did a concert. We produced and programmed a concert where each of them had their time on the podium, bringing back a piece of repertoire, something that was very meaningful to them and their history with the TSO. And that was an incredible celebration of our past, but also an illustration of the how people love the orchestra and really are and were dedicated to it. So having back Andrew Davis and Gunter Herbig and Jukka-Pekka Saraste and Peter Ungen and our present music director, Gustavo Gimeno, and they shared the stage and they shared the podium very well.
0: What a special moment.
1: Yeah. They actually did an encore at the end of the concert where each of them conducted about a minute of one of the Dvorak Slavonic dances, and they would just kind of push each other off the podium. Each of them would get their time. It was quite wonderful.
0: Very playful and fun too. I'm curious, because you've had a chance to witness a lot of change at the Toronto Symphony Orchestra, have you seen the appetite for performance evolve over the years in the city, whether it's the people who take part, whether it's the audience? What have you seen really change over the years?
1: It's a lot of growth, a lot of expansion, and a lot of real interest and curiosity in the orchestra. I think we're seeing more and more new people coming to see the orchestra for the first time and then coming back. And so the demographic has really expanded. The age has dropped quite a bit, the average age, which is wonderful to see the next generations in the hall as well. There's an appetite, I believe, for new music that people haven't heard before. So we're working at programming. It might be the core composers that one knows, Beethoven, Tchaikovsky, Dvorak, etc., but always with a living composer, someone who is very much alive and active in composing today. And I think a lot of what we're performing and putting on the stage is really helping to attract this growing audience. And when you think about it, the orchestra's been now alive for more than 10 decades. So there's a lot of people coming back and coming back, but also their next generations and the next generation after that. So I love seeing the young people in the hall and also such a wide representation.

0: population of Toronto. It's exciting and really a great sign of where we're going and the potential that there is there for the orchestra in the city.
1: Well, it sounds like even though you're leaving officially next week, you are going to be back a fair bit to watch the growth and the evolution.
0: Yeah. At the TSO, they have such a strong and collaborative and passionate team there who just really believe in and love the orchestra, and that includes our musicians. Mm. So I have all confidence that the orchestra is really moving in such a wonderful direction. I know it's going to continue to develop into the future. So, yes, I'll be coming back as an observer and a listener, and very much looking forward to that.
1: You're leaving it in good hands, it sounds like.
0: Absolutely. It's in very good hands.
1: Loie, it's been a pleasure to meet you in person and to have this conversation before your departure. Thank you for joining us on our program.
0: Thank you very much for having me.
2: What a wonderful conversation, an earlier one between host Farah Murali and Loie Follis, the Vice President of Artistic Planning at the Toronto Symphony Orchestra, who is retiring after 46 years with that organization. And I've had the pleasure of working with Loie off and on whenever I dealt with the TSO, and she was always just the loveliest person, very detailed, helpful, and also very caring. Today is her last day. Good luck, Loie. News is next.
3: This is CBC News. From CBC to Toronto, here is the news at 3:30, 34 degrees, feeling like 44 out there, mostly cloudy in the city. Good afternoon. I'm Natalie Collada. And here's Kevin Carrington with how things are moving on the roads.
4: Well, right now, shuttle buses are moving on Line 6 between Finch West and Humber College Station.
3: Thank you, Kevin. Well, every year, more than 700 fire departments across Canada respond to at least one incident involving the dangerous use of fireworks, and that means one in five Canadian communities experience a fireworks-related emergency every year. Now, ahead of Canada Day tomorrow, municipalities across the GTA are clamping down on the bad actors who they say are ruining the fun with dangerous behavior. Ali Chiasson reports.
5: Fireworks, not the professional displays, but where people bring their own just to fire them at one another. Municipalities and police say it's ruining the fun for everyone. Halton Police Chief Stephen Tanner.
6: There's children, there's pets there. Sometimes it's at houses or vehicles, so it causes a lot of concern.
5: It's a troubling trend throughout the GTA. Oakville Councillor Sean O'Meara says the city came close to canceling this year's Canada Day festivities.
7: We have 20 to 30,000 spectators for the fireworks show down on the lake, and as they egress away from the lake and they come up to Lakeshore Road, where all these kids are meeting, that's really when the mayhem starts to happen and the fireworks go off.
5: It's been a problem since at least 2022, when Brampton moved to outright ban fireworks in an effort to tamp out events sometimes known as bun skin, a combo of burn and skin. Peel Police Constable Amanda Steenson.
8: Has anyone seen shooting fireworks at each other or engaging in violent behavior towards others will be held accountable for their action.
5: Expect an increased police presence this year where celebrations are being held in Toronto, too, at the annual Ashbridges Bay Canada Day celebration. Ali Chiasson, CBC News, Toronto.
3: Well, all of southern Ontario, as we know, is under an orange heat alert from Environment Canada, with a heat wave expected to last until the weekend. The CBC's Clara Pasica has been out today speaking to people at Toronto's beaches area about how they are planning to beat the heat.
9: I'm going to the pool every day. That's all I'm doing.
10: I don't like that soupy air, so I also put my AC on in the apartment at 74.
11: And I put out lots of water for the critters.
12: At Kew Beach, people share some of their best tips as they brace for a heat wave. Environment Canada says temperatures are expected to feel in the 40s with humidity factored in. Toronto's top doctor, Michelle Murty, says people need to heed the health warnings, if not for themselves, then for others who are vulnerable.
13: Keep an eye on elderly neighbors or friends or family that you might have in your area to make sure that they're doing okay, that they're, you know, staying hydrated, that they're finding a cool space.
12: Keith Hambly, CEO of Fred Victor, that serves people without homes, says their Keep Cool team is being activated.
14: They will be going out onto the street and meeting with people, not just to distribute water or even sunscreen and those types of things, but to encourage people to come in out of the heat.
12: The city is keeping 8 of its pools open late, while others are open until 8 p.m. The city also has cooling centers open, splash pads, and wading pools to help weather the weather. Clara Pasica, CBC.

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1: A Brampton family is recovering from an armed home invasion earlier this morning. It happened just about 4 a.m. at East Estate View Circle and Ray Avenue. This is near Gorway Drive. Peel police believe the residence was targeted. Investigators are now searching for at least two suspects. Jasmine Sepetys has more.
2: The family is pretty traumatized from this incident, and we're just taking it slow.
3: Constable Mallika Sharma says officers went to their Brampton home in response to 911 calls.
2: We received multiple reports initially for disturbance, shots fired, and then turned out to be an armed home invasion.
3: Sharma says when police arrived, they found a woman who had an injured foot.
2: Investigators believe there may be at least two suspects who entered the residence, which triggered an altercation and a possible gunfire.
3: The woman was not shot in the foot, but there were multiple shell casings in the home, and another shell casing was found outside. Officers are trying to determine who fired the bullets. Police say multiple people were inside when the suspects forced their way in the side of the home. The woman who was injured remains in hospital in non-life-threatening condition. Officers are canvassing neighbors and checking for security video to try to determine what happened. They expect to release more details about the suspects as the information becomes available. Jasmine Sepetys, CBC News, Toronto.
1: And that is a look at what is making news in Toronto this hour. I'm Natalie Colano. Your time right now, 3:34.
4: Thank you, Natalie. Well, this is a term that I'm pretty sure didn't exist 20 years ago. Data sovereignty. What? What is that? Well, now it's such a big question and issue, right? Who owns data? That's become increasingly important, and we're going to talk about this with our technology columnist, Takara Small, and what this means for Canada. But first, got to check on those roads and see how traffic is going with Kevin.
5: Yeah, I got some traffic stats for you. It's slow, especially on the northbound DVP from Baby Bloor to York Mills. But it's southbound approaching Lawrence where we have the right lane blocked with a stall. That's adding to the volume, and you'll run into brake lights from southbound 404 at Finch. Now, we cleared up the eastbound 401, one of two stalls that were affecting things south of the airport. Westbound 401 ramp to Keele. Continue to watch for a stall there. Last check, it was sitting in the center lane. Northbound 400 at Highway 88, also dealing with a stall. This one has your right lane blocked. And I mentioned it earlier, in this heat, our beloved Scarborough RT did not fare very well. But right now, it's no service on Line 6. Maintainers got to fix some communication issues that they're having. So shuttle buses currently running TTC, letting us know between Finch West and Humber College.
4: Thank you, Kevin.
5: No problem.
4: Colette Kennedy joins us to talk about this heat. Colette, what is wrong with this picture? I understand that it feels like 40 some odd degrees outside, but Natalie is in a sweater.
2: I'm always cold.
4: I'll say.
5: The office cold.
4: Yeah. Oh, they used to call it women's winter, remember?
6: Yes.
4: Women's winter. Yeah.
6: Well, because they keep it so cold in here because
4: they do.
6: So
4: too cold.
6: Hot out there.
4: Yeah. Yeah. Although, but hey, Colette's in a t-shirt.
6: Well, I have a sweater upstairs.
4: Oh, there you go.
6: Okay.
4: All right.
6: But she also has it in. She knows what's going on.
7: Well, the weather... Thank you. The weather center is surrounded by equipment that also has to be kept cold. So, yeah, I keep my sweaters there for all year round. So I know where you're at, Natalie, with this one. Yeah. So, okay, it's 34 degrees, but it feels like 44 right now. And, yes, we're in an orange level heat warning. And, you know, this is going to carry on for a few days. So it's not a kind of one day thing. I know it was warm yesterday, today even warmer. Really, we've still got Wednesday and Thursday. By the end of the week, as we get towards the weekend, the temperatures will come down a few degrees and the humidity will drop a little bit. But, you know, Wednesday, Thursday, Friday, I'd still be kind of prepared for these sorts of conditions. And so, yes, tomorrow, Canada Day, you're going to want to have a plan there to take some breaks and stay hydrated, because tonight it's 24 degrees for the low. It's still going to feel like 34, so you don't get the relief in the overnight hours. And then for Wednesday, a high of 35, feeling like 45, a light southwesterly breeze. It doesn't really make it feel much cooler, even when you get into that breeze. And because we have such buoyant air in place, you know, when you have a lot of humidity like this and moisture content in the air, it's more buoyant. We get into a chance for these pop-up showers or thunderstorms. So there is a risk. Models were showing kind of the timing being that right around the city, we'd get into a few thunderstorms bubbling up tomorrow evening, which would clearly be a bit of an issue, especially if there's lightning strikes and folks trying to get set up for the fireworks. The most recent runs are looking a little more positive, like there's a bit less shower activity that bubbles up. And

0: perhaps the timing changing a bit. So I'm encouraged by that. Thursday, more of the same. A slight chance for some showers. Otherwise, we'll have partly sunny skies, 35 for the high after a low of 25. And on Friday, 34 for the high after a low of 24. Now, I said there'd be a slight change in those temperatures to the weekend. So here's an example. Saturday, high of 32 and Sunday, 29. So it's still very warm, but it's just not quite cranked up to this level.
1: Mm-hmm. Not as sticky.
2: You know what? Do you think there's sort of a masochistic side to some of us where we, you know what? No, really. Because we kind of like, some of us like to brag, and go, oh, 44, but I'm surviving this 44 degree. And then we tell our friends and people out who don't live around here, oh, you know, it was 44 today. And yeah, I had to endure that.
3: Doesn't work. My family's from Barbados. Like,
2: oh yeah,
3: like,
2: I guess
3: whatever.
2: Not.
0: Yeah,
2: doesn't
0: see,
2: work for you.
0: This is extreme, and I don't like to see people suffering. And I know this can be dangerous. In general, though, I say it all the time. I like humidity. I grew up with it. I love some humidity. Mm-hmm. So
2: some of us do.
0: It feels like, I kind of feel like I'm at home. Like, it makes me feel at home.
1: Gives a Florida-esque vibe to Toronto. And you know, the thing is, we always, Mary, complain about our winters.
2: I know.
1: It's
2: this is what
1: so,
2: I'm thinking.
1: Yeah.
2: Now we're complaining about our summers.
1: We can't win. Mother Nature cannot win here. Okay? We're always upset.
2: So let me ask all of you for a recommendation. I don't know about you, but when it's this hot, I don't really like to use the oven or the stove. And I think a lot of people don't. So do you have a recommendation for something that, like a nice drink or a nice dish that is perfect for this kind of heat? Kevin's nodding. Yes, Kevin.
3: Two things, both of which are embroiled in controversy here in the city. First one, I love a good slushy. Love a good slushy.
2: I do too.
3: But one of my favorite slushy places, not throwing them any, you know,
2: shade
3: or anything like that, 7-Eleven. There are none in Scarborough. They've all been systematically removed. Do the research. The other one are milkshakes. And there seems to be this thing now that restaurants just stop making milkshakes. Like, I gotta like go on my hands and knees and beg, and it's not a good look in a restaurant.
2: That's interesting. A milkshake in the heat? I don't know. That to me doesn't. I'm not sure if that's cooling enough.
3: There's nothing like a hot summer day in Toronto and brain freeze. Come on, Mary, live a little.
1: I mean, I get it. I can see where you're coming from. For me, it's a really crisp, cold, lots of ice, some fresh maybe mint or even basil in there, iced tea.
2: Mm-hmm. Yeah. Mm-hmm.
1: With a lot of ice.
3: That homemade iced tea.
1: You know that
3: tea.
1: Like when you take it, it just cools you down. And then I love putting my fruit in the fridge.
2: Like fridge or freezer.
1: No, yeah. Well, you could, but I love really, really cold apples where you bite into them and it's like, it's cold. Or really, really cold watermelon.
3: Have you ever tried cold watermelon?
1: Because it's just like, it makes your face melt.
3: Frozen watermelon or frozen grapes. Try it.
2: Oh, frozen grapes. Yeah, I tried the frozen watermelon. Okay, Colette, what's your go-to?
0: Well, just in terms of the foods, I go towards all the summer salads and those kinds of things. Mm-hmm. I love a cold soup, so a gazpacho. I haven't made those in a while.
2: Can I ask you?
0: And that's something that
2: watermelon?
0: I will be.
2: Have you had the watermelon feta? Salad,
0: so good. Yes.
2: Right?
0: Yeah, it's such a great
2: refreshing.
0: Combo.
2: So refreshing. Mm-hmm.
0: Yeah, and with some mint. But then and these are, of course, not things that are good recommendations or thoughts when we have heat like this and we're supposed to be staying hydrated, but my mind goes to all the summer drinks that I like.
2: Like
0: all my
2: Aperol
0: spritzes and a Moscow Mule and a mojito.
2: Can I just read you some of these drinks I came across?
0: A spicy one.
2: Okay, what do you think of these? Either alcohol or non-alcohol version. Cucumber mint cooler. Watermelon basil. Basil smash, frozen citrus slush, coconut lime fizz, or a hibiscus ginger refresher.
1: Ooh, I like the hibiscus one.
2: I don't know. They all sound really cool and delicious.
1: Mm-hmm. They do, but I think growing up in the 90s, Mary, there was one drink in this city that cannot be beat on a very hot day like today, and that is your good old-fashioned garden hose.
2: Okay, we're going to end up on the garden hose drink. I love it. Thank you for all your suggestions. Right now we are at 342. Ooh, a hot one as we've been talking about, 34 degrees. So stay cool with those drinks. Right now some music for you. Etrange de l'air. They started out as a wedding band in Niger. Well, that rhymes. But as desert blues found popularity beyond the Sahara, they have toured the world. Etrange de l'air are in Toronto tonight. Here they are with their song called Adunia.

0: What a great sound. That's Adunia from Etrennes de l'Air. They're in Toronto for their concert at the Horseshoe Tavern tonight. Kevin, I forgot to mention when we were talking about summer foods, the other day I tried a new recipe and I made a pasta. It reminded me of Italy's Amalfi Coast, where they specialize in lemons and lemon desserts and limoncello and all that. Anyway, it was so refreshing for a summer's night. So it was pasta in a lemon sauce, and then I put shrimps and spinach in it. Simple, but it was so tasty. And and again, that lemon just felt like summer.
1: Just cap it with a little cheese, and I'm all over it. Love me a good pasta. I like that. I like that one.
0: Alrighty. How's traffic?
1: You know what? Things are just getting busier and busier out there on the major routes. A lot busier than it was this time yesterday. Southbound on the Don Valley Parkway approaching Lawrence. Right lane blocked off with just a stalled vehicle.

0: but it doesn't take much to slow things down on the DDP. It's already backed up from Finch on the southbound 404. Now, northbound begins to slow from Bayview Bloor up to York Mills. A bit beyond that, maybe through the 407 Highway 7 stretch. Just a reminder that up at Bloomington, not too long ago, we cleared up an earlier crash. The long-term construction, it's going to stick around in the right lane. We also cleared up a couple of stalled vehicles on your eastbound 401. One of them just past the airport. The other one just beyond that point past the 427. I guess both of them, you could say, are just past the airport. Thankfully, both have now cleared themselves away. We're just waiting on another stall westbound. It's on the ramp to Kiel. At last check, they said it was camped out in the center lane right now. So hopefully they can get that moved off to the side, if not cleared out altogether. If you're traveling out of the city on the northbound 400 at Highway 88, right lane blocked off with the stall. You know the 400 very well, Mary. Busy in both directions north of the 401.
1: Why do I think I know it very well? Why would you think that?
0: Listen, if you've lived in Toronto for more than 3 seconds, you know that it's busy on the 400 north of the 401. It's also busy from time to time on the Gardiner. Not doing too bad. Hearing of a bit of police activity. I haven't had any word of any reported motorcades that might be planned for today. I'll keep a check on that. But checking in on the QEW, it is trouble-free both ways through Mississauga and Oakville. Just volume that we're dealing with right now. But just a reminder that there's still no service on Line 6. They're fixing some communication issues. So shuttle buses are currently running on that line, Mary, between Finch West and Humber College Station. Now, since we are talking about transit, just a reminder, tomorrow being a holiday, both TTC and GO and most area transit systems will be running on modified schedules. Check with them before you head out.
1: Yep, that's important information. Thank you very much, Kevin. We are at 350 right now, still a hot 34 degrees out there, and feels like it's over 40 with the humidity. And it does seem like every summer brings another heat wave. These long stretches of high temperatures, they're becoming more common across Canada. And experts say that's one of the ways climate change is showing up in our daily lives. So how do we adjust? To help answer that, we're joined by Annabella Bonata. She's the Managing Director of Climate Science at the INTAC Center on Climate Adaptation at the University of Waterloo. Good afternoon.
2: Good afternoon, Mary.
1: Tell us how heat waves in Canada are changing in terms of their frequency and intensity.
2: So heat waves in Canada are becoming longer, so they're lasting for more days. They're more intense, and they're becoming more frequent. So we're seeing days with more dangerous heat, more multi-day heat events, and periods where those nighttime temperatures don't really go down, so we don't get a break from the heat. So Canada's warming at about twice the rate as the global average, and our northern regions at about 3 to 4 times that average. And that's really bringing more of these heat waves. So, for example, in 2024, 2025, we had about 10 more heat waves than we did before in time, so 30 or 50 years before. So where we would have had one, we had 11 across the country and in places where we wouldn't have had them before. And of course, our deadliest extreme heat event was the BC heat dome in 2021, which was an extended period of heat that killed 619 people.
1: Mm-hmm. Draw the line between this increase that we're experiencing in extreme heat and climate change.
2: So there's a really direct connection between the two. As greenhouse gas emissions warm the climate, all of the temperatures go up. So it's not just our average temperature, but we also see more extreme heat occur. So for example, one of the ways that this happens is that warming temperatures lead to drier ground, to drought. And so when that heat has no more moisture to evaporate, it actually just heats up the surrounding air, which leads to more extreme heat. And then our weather patterns are changing. So we have the jet stream that helps weather move across the country in Canada. But with climate change, the jet stream is both slowing down and it's becoming more wobbly. So when we have an extreme heat event occur, it comes through an area and it stays much longer. And those temperatures just go up and up and up, and we don't really get a break.
1: And what about as far as regions go, you know, what regions in the country are most adversely affected?
2: So our highest risk regions are cities especially. So anywhere where we have urban centers, they're very high risk because of the urban heat island effect. So roads, pavement, buildings, they do a really good job of absorbing heat and releasing it at night. So they make those events last longer. And where most of our population lives is actually very high risk of extreme heat. So we're looking at southern parts of Ontario, southern parts of BC, Alberta, Saskatchewan.

0: in Manitoba, big chunks of, you know, Quebec, and now the Maritimes are becoming higher risk as well. So where we have most of the concentration of our population are actually at highest risk of extreme heat.
1: Mm-hmm. Now, I mean, when I think about what's been going on in Europe and the terrible heat that they've been experiencing and associated deaths as well, you know, will there come a point where we will see different migration patterns?
0: There's a very high probability of that. So that's a big concern for scientists across the world right now. So there are lots of migrations already occurring that we're not experiencing in Canada. So within, you know, continents such as Africa, where extreme heat, where climate change is leading to areas that can no longer have agriculture, for example, or no longer have the adequate drinking water, people are migrating away from those areas. So the highest level of migrations right now are occurring within countries and not between countries yet. But this is absolutely a big concern as other places run out of their natural resources that are highly connected to climate change. They will look for places like our country. Our country, when compared to other countries in the world, is doing quite well when it comes to the effects of climate change.
1: Mm-hmm. Yeah, and if we're to focus on Canada, what about the people, the communities or groups here who would be the most vulnerable?
0: Yeah, so when we look back at the BC heat dome, which had the highest amount of deaths of 619, most of the people that died were indoors, actually, and they were living in isolation, they were elderly, and had chronic illness. So those three kind of characteristics are our highest risk group. But outside of that, we still need to keep an eye out for pregnant women, for infants and young children, for residents that have limited or no access to cooling, for low-income residents, and for people that are experiencing homelessness. So for any listeners that just heard that list and can think of family members, neighbors, community members that fit any of those on the list, I would encourage them to pick up the phone or take a short walk and visit them when there's an extreme heat event and check on them. Checking on people can really be life-saving in these kind of situations.
1: Yeah, I think a lot of people feel that, oh, you know, this is such a monumental problem. It seems like it's out of our control. But what are the most effective ways that people and communities can take to cope with this kind of extreme heat?
0: Yeah, I would say that's the good news about this. There's a lot that can be done to prepare at the level of the home, at the level of personal choices, but also at the community level. For residents, for people, the first thing to do is to understand when extreme heat is at its worst. And so we get the warnings now from our Weather Can app. And once you get that warning, make sure you change what you plan to do over the next few days. So stay indoors when heat is at its peak, usually around midday. Make sure you learn how to use your windows. So if you do have a cool breeze, open them. But if you don't, keep them closed. Have your air filter running. And if you have air conditioning, keep it on at least in one room of the house so that you have one cool area. And if not, identify a cool center near your home, a splash pad, a pool that you can easily get to and experience a relief from the extreme heat. And for cities, you know, there's just so much that cities can start to do and implement to reduce the effects of extreme heat. But some of the things that I'll mention are making sure that we map and know where our vulnerable populations are so that we can work with public health and community organizations to check on them during events, make sure that we provide them with what's needed to reduce the risk, but also make sure that we have enough backup power. So in buildings, like example, long-term care homes or residential buildings that have maybe just one cool room available, if the electricity were to go out, we need to make sure that they have backup power in order to have that cooling still continue.
1: Lots of good info. Thanks very much for joining us, Annabella.
0: Yep, thank you so much for having me.
1: That's Annabella Bonata. She's the Managing Director of Climate Science at the Intact Center on Climate Adaptation at the University of Waterloo. And just before we head to the news, Kevin's got one more check on traffic.
2: You know, Mary, I'm often challenged that a lot of people say that when you see cars pulled over on the side of the road, they're not actually broken down. They might actually be people responsibly checking their phones. And I can understand it right now. There are some unconfirmed reports. I didn't think this actually had legs, but raptors? maybe finalizing a deal with one Kawhi Leonard? Yeah, so...
1: I thought that wasn't supposed to happen until later.
2: I didn't think this was going to be a thing, but apparently a lot of people...

0: your sports.
1: Yeah, yeah. So a lot of people pulling over to check their phones. If you're checking your phones, check the drive as well. Northbound 410 at Beauverde, right lane blocked with a crash. Southbound DVP approaching Lawrence. We got the stall block in the right lane, probably checking his phones too. And eastbound 401, we just cleared out a couple of stalls just past the airport. But yeah, unconfirmed reports that Kawhi may be back. Don't throw away your Kawhi and Dine tickets just yet, Mary.
0: It's 34 degrees in the city. Oh, stay cool if you're heading outside. And then tonight, partly cloudy. We do have a chance of showers and risk of a thunderstorm. A little windy as well. And we've got a low of 24 degrees. News is up next. Stay with us. I'm Mary Ito. 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
3: Deborah Cox is one of the most celebrated voices in Canadian music, but she'll be here to tell you about starting out as a backup singer for Celine Dion in the 90s and now singing one of Celine's biggest hits in a new big Broadway smash hit. Deborah Cox will be here.
4: From CBC News, The World This Hour, I'm Gina Louise Phillips. Two communities in the Northwest Territories appear to have escaped the worst-case scenario for now. Wildfires burning nearby continue to grow, but a change of wind and cooling temperatures give officials hope. Kate Kyle has the details.
5: A tense night for wildfire crews and community officials. The village issued a shelter-in-place order because of the fire's imminent threat of reaching Fort Simpson. But a break in the weather helped slow down the flames.
6: Quite a lucky situation last night for the town.
5: Forrest Tower is a fire information officer in Fort Simpson.
6: Luckily, we had a wind shift in our favor and sort of steered that fire not directly towards town once it had lost some of its energy into the evening. So almost as close as it can get to town without actually entering.
5: Hundreds have been displaced from the village of about 1,300 people. Many have evacuated to Yellowknife. Thick smoke blanketing Fort Simpson has made fighting the fire challenging. And with cooler weather in the forecast, fire officials hope crews can fight the flames directly. Kate Kyle, CBC News, Yellowknife.
4: Ottawa is giving more than $500 million to Jasper, Alberta and Jasper National Park. The money will help rebuild after the devastating wildfire two summers ago. Finance Minister François-Philippe Champagne says the damage was profound.
7: Nearly 30% of the town of Jasper was destroyed. 25% of the assets we have in the Jasper National Park. But to all of this devastation, as I said, your recovery and resilience have been remarkable.
4: The money will be used to restore campgrounds and for staff housing and roads, as well as provide interim housing for displaced residents. Ottawa has already spent nearly $400 million on Jasper recovery over the last 2 years. Canada's economy grew in April. The latest report from Statistics Canada shows the country's GDP increased by 0.5%. The boost is a reversal of months of slow and negative economic growth. Canada's GDP contracted in the first quarter of 2026 and the last quarter of 2025. Stats Can says the growth now comes from an uptick in mining, quarrying, and oil and gas. The report also shows gains in manufacturing and the public sector. The U.S. Supreme Court has rejected Donald Trump's legal bid to end birthright citizenship. Today's ruling blocks the president's executive order that would have denied citizenship for the children of undocumented immigrants and some foreign visitors. Chris Reyes has the story.
8: This decision reaffirms one of the fundamental pillars of American life.
9: American Civil Rights Union lawyer Cecilia Wang reacting to the Supreme Court's decision upholding birthright citizenship.
8: All of us who are born on American soil are citizens alike.
9: The ACLU was one of a number of organizations that challenged President Trump's executive order that would have revoked that right. On social media, Trump urged Congress to

0: Resolution with Hold the Vibe. The all-female reggae band is performing on Canada Day tomorrow at Union Station, and it's part of the Union Summer Concert Series.
1: Oh, Mary, anytime I host an event and I see Resolution on my docket, I know it's going to be a good show.
0: No kidding. Yeah, they're great.
1: Great band.
0: All right. Hope the roads are good.
1: Yeah, not bad. Just a couple of crashes to watch out for. Eastbound 401 approaching Markham Road. A crash is sitting in your center lane. Heads up, Scarborough. And westbound QEW, the ramp to Burloak. Watch for a crash there, too. It has your right lane blocked. Mary?
0: Thank you, Kevin. Well, rescue efforts in Venezuela continue in the aftermath of last week's back-to-back earthquakes. Venezuelan officials have confirmed the death toll. It's now risen to more than 1,900 people. The federal government is stepping in to help. It says it will match up to $4 million in public donations made to the Canadian Red Cross and the Humanitarian Coalition. Local organizers in Toronto, they're also looking for ways to help. Andres O'Brien Ramirez is a community member working with Tia Flora, a local Venezuelan restaurant. They're helping collect food and other supplies to ship to those in need. And he joins me now in studio. Hello.
2: Hello.
0: Now, I understand that you've got friends, you've got family back in Venezuela. What are they telling you about what's happening on the ground right now?
2: They're telling me that it's a big disaster there. It is very difficult to receive a lot of the help that is coming from international, from all over the world, pretty much. It's been really difficult due to the infrastructure that it's in Venezuela.
0: Yeah, I mean, if people have seen the pictures, I mean, it's the devastation is unbelievable. I gather that, I mean, a lot of the buildings were old.
2: A lot of the buildings were old. A lot of the infrastructure wasn't built correctly following the regular rules that are needed for construction. So a lot of that's the main reason why everything fell.
0: Now, yeah. Are you from the affected area?
2: I'm from Caracas. It's one of the affected areas.
0: And what about your family then and your friends?
2: My family, thankfully, is good, but we have so many people that we know that are currently missing. A lot of the people that are working with us have family members that unfortunately pass away. It's a really devastating situation for all of us.
0: Yeah, I'm really sorry to hear that. When you think about the community that's here, it's a very tight-knit community in Toronto. Tell us about that and how they have stepped up to help.
2: Well, it's been insanely amazing how much we've got together. The Venezuelan community here in Canada, and specifically

0: still be in this heat warning. 34 for the high, feeling closer to 42 to 44. And then on the weekend, the temperatures come down, but it's really looking at this point like just a few degrees, but anything will help with these extremes. 32 the high on Saturday, and then 29 on Sunday.
1: Thank you very much, Colette. And we got to talk about sports.
2: No,
1: you got a
2: ever.
1: Full plate of Ooh. Sports today. Oh, let's just start with soccer right now. Canada knows who its next opponent is going to be at the World Cup.
2: Yes, the Canadians, Mary, will be facing Morocco in the round of 16 on Saturday in Houston. Morocco advanced with a 3-2 win over the Netherlands in penalties last night in Mexico. A spicy finish in that game for sure, Mary. The season up the grill and call over your friends to join what is no doubt going to be a footy frenzy around the stadium. And it will really be a frenzy at any one of a number of watch parties this Saturday afternoon. Now, knockout action continues at the World Cup with three games. Norway advances after doubling up the Ivory Coast 2-1 earlier this afternoon. That matchup taking place in Arlington, Texas. You think it's hot here, Mary? The temperature in Texas today, a high of 36 degrees Celsius. They're low, still up there at 26 tonight. Happening now, France versus Sweden in East Rutherford, New Jersey. The score remains tied late in the first half. Also on the card tonight, Ecuador has the difficult task of taking on Mexico tonight in Mexico City. Wow, talk Ooh, about a tough ask.
1: Yeah.
2: That one kicks off at 9.
1: Okay, let's move on to baseball. Okay. Don't look now, but the Toronto Blue Jays finally have a win.
2: Yes, finally, Toronto snapping a 6-game losing streak last night with a 2-1 victory over the New York Mets to open their 3-game series at the Rogers Center, capped off by some heroics by one Mr. George Springer.
3: This is hooked to left field, and it's going to get down for a base hit and pass Soto to the wall. Springer around second, and now the ball is dropped, and Springer is coming around to score.
2: George Springer with a solo in the park home run. You don't see that very often. This is the kind of stuff you see at Little Leagues because they don't have a fence. The ball just keeps rolling and rolling and rolling, and the kids just keep running and running and running. They even played the home run horn, as you heard right after. So much emotion in what was already an emotionally charged return for Blue Jays, or former Blue Jay, I should say, Bo Bichette. Prior to the game, he was asked about what he hopes the response would be from the Toronto fans and what it would be like. Take a listen.
4: No, I don't know what to expect. I mean, I think that I gave it everything I had. So I just, that's appreciated.
2: Prior to the game, Mary, one very emotional Bo Bichette. Now, I got to give a shout out to our editing department, a.k.a. me, for editing out some what were some very hard pauses between Bichette's comments as the former Blue Jay actually had to hold back tears. Now, when making his curtain call, former teammate and close friend still, Vladimir Guerrero Jr., gesturing to his old teammate that he needed to tip his cap. That's the way you're supposed to do it, which drew a smirk from the former Blue Jay. Now, the equally emotional, especially when he's on the mound, Toronto's Kevin Gausman, he gets the start for the Jays tonight for Game 2 of the series as Toronto looks to make it 2 in a row for the first time in a while.
1: Yeah, the Bichette sounded pretty emotional, despite your editing, I could tell.
2: Yeah, hard pauses between
1: Yeah.
2: Just the thing, I love that, because often you wonder if these high-priced athletes even care, Mary. Mm. That is what sports is all about.
1: Yep. Do you know, I just finished watching the documentary on Rafael Nadal.
2: Mm-hmm.
1: It was really good.
2: Okay.
1: Can't believe what he dealt with, all those injuries over the years. And he took a leave from the tennis court for a while. So this next story made me think of him because she hasn't played in a while, but tennis star Serena Williams, she's set to return to center court.
2: Yeah, listen, for her first singles match in nearly 4 years, Wimbledon will be the place. The now 44-year-old Serena will face 20-year-old Australian Maya Joint in the first round action at the upcoming tournament. Now, this after Williams accepted wild cards to play both singles and doubles with her older sister Venus coming up soon. You know you're big when you're in a sport and you can be defined just by your first name.
1: Yep.
2: Or your initial. MJ, Serena, Venus.
1: Serena back in action. Mm-hmm. Also some WNBA action tonight.
2: Yes, the New York Liberty host the Las Vegas Aces in the WNBA's Commissioner's Cup Championship. Now, the winner will become the first team to capture the league's in-season tournament twice. Now, the Las Vegas was the victorious ones back in 2022 before losing to the Liberty the following season. The Tempo, they get back on the court to close out the week as they welcome the Dallas Wings.

0: up to 6:30. I'm Natalie Collado with your CBC News update. Toronto and the GTA are under an orange heat warning until possibly this weekend, with temperatures into the mid-30s and the humidex making it feel in the mid-40s in many places. As a result, the city of Toronto is keeping 8 swimming pools open until 11:45 tonight in an effort to help people stay cool. They include the Alex Duff Memorial Pool, the Giovanni Caboto Outdoor Pool in Earls Court, Huron Park Community Recreation Center, McGregor Park, Monarch Park, North Toronto Memorial Outdoor Pool, Smithfield Outdoor Pool, and Sunnyside Gus Rider Outdoor Pool. Plus, Kawhi, don't you come back. Sources are reporting the Toronto Raptors may be nearing a deal with the Los Angeles Clippers that would see the return of Kawhi Leonard to the city. The forward helped lead the Dinos to their first and only NBA championship win in 2019.
1: The weather forecast for Toronto, Hamilton, Niagara, Peterborough, and the Kawartha Lakes. An orange warning for very high heat continues for these areas for the next few days. A chance of showers and a risk of a thunderstorm in Toronto and Peterborough and the Kawartha Lakes. This evening's low, 23. For Wednesday, a mix of sun and cloud with a slight chance of showers and a risk of a thunderstorm in the afternoon. A high 35, feeling like 45 with the humidex.
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3: Hello, I'm Neil Kirksall.
4: Good evening, I'm Chris Howden. This is As It Happens. Tonight,
3: vigilante injustice, anti-immigrant protesters in South Africa set

At noon on January 20th, 2025, Donald Trump took the oath of office at his inauguration. Just hours later, in the first official acts of his second term, he signed 26 executive orders, including one barring birthright citizenship in the United States. Today, the Supreme Court shut that order down. In a 6-3 decision, the justices reaffirmed the 14th Amendment, which has guaranteed American

0: Valens with Dark Tunnel.
1: We're going to take a short break now. When we return, deep dive, propelled by the cancer-fighting potential of a bacterial toxin produced by marine organisms, a team of researchers went searching for said organisms in the icy depths of Antarctica and encountered some significantly larger wildlife along the way.
0: And off-putting. What happens when you're watching the pivotal moment of your team's World Cup penalty shot attempt and the screen at your watch party suddenly falters? A lot of screaming, as you will hear. Stay tuned. I'm Chris Howden.
1: And I'm Neil Kuxall.

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2: It's a novel from the 70s that was dubbed Canada's Lolita. 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
3: From CBC News, The World This Hour, I'm Gina Louise Phillips. Prime Minister Mark Carney says he's not expecting fireworks when Canadian officials meet with Mexican and American counterparts on Wednesday. On July 1st, the North American Free Trade

0: Some cried. Some just sat in silence and disbelief. Some have never recovered. When the Toronto Blue Jays were defeated by the Los Angeles Dodgers in Game 7 of the World Series last year, it was emotional for a lot of people. And it's still emotional for a lot of people, including the players. Last night, former Blue Jay star Bo Bichette was back at Rogers Center for the first time since signing with the New York Mets as a free agent in the offseason. And while talking to reporters, the 28-year-old had difficulty holding it together as he fielded questions about his 7-year tenure with the Blue Jays.
1: It feels different for sure. But I'm excited to get out here and play some ball and see some guys. But it definitely odd. Over the course of the year, I've kept in touch with a few guys. But honestly, leading up to this, not really. I mean, you know, baseball life is crazy and we're all kind of in our own world. So not really, but I'm sure I'll have some good conversations in the next couple of days.
2: I think that I gave it everything I had.
1: So I just hope that's appreciated. I mean, I think this is an opportunity for me to reflect on good times and just be grateful for what, you know, for the beginning of my career.
0: That was Bo Bichette speaking to reporters in Toronto.

0: From aspirin, derived from willow tree bark in the 1850s and likely used to treat fevers in ancient times, to penicillin, found in mold in the 1920s, the natural world is full of medical marvels. And now a team of researchers, fresh from a diving expedition in Antarctica, are exploring the potential of one more natural compound, a bacterial toxin produced inside tiny marine organisms known as sea squirts. Allison Murray is a microbial ecologist and oceanographer with the Desert Research Institute. We reached her in Reno, Nevada.
1: Allison, for the uninitiated, what exactly is a sea squirt?
2: A sea squirt is a marine invertebrate. They live most of their life as in their adult form. They are they don't move. They're what's called in biology, they're sessile, and so they live as stationary.

0: Trooper sending us out for this Tuesday, June 30th.
1: As it happens, we'll be back again for you tomorrow for Canada Day edition. I'm Neil Cooks. I'll enjoy your evening.
0: And I'm Chris Howden. Good night.

0: That is Glenn Lewis with Giving You All My Love. It's off his new album, Overture, which is out now. I'm Rad Simon Play, sitting in for Alamin Abdel Mahmoud. This is Commotion.
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